0: roads ahead. Unless it's been raining, then it's all muddy roads ahead, but that's okay.
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0: Big Dog Toby Keith alive right there. That's Riley Green. And thank you, you drunk. And Father's Day is actually coming up here this Sunday, y'all. And I can't wait for it either. Mainly because I'm also a dad myself. Proudly. So, of course, in recognition of the upcoming holiday this Sunday, the best TV dads of all time have been ranked. Got the top six here for you. Number six on the list is Danny Tanner from Full House, obviously, and God Rest His Soul. Number five is Dan Connor from Roseanne. Number four is Carl Winslow from Family Matters. Three is Bob Belcher from Bob's Burgers. Two is Andy Taylor from The Andy Griffith Show. And then top on the list here, is Al Bundy from Married with Children. I think it's a fine, fine list, too. I really do. Love me some Al Bundy.
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0: 14th. For the Northeast Du Bois Jeeps, their last defeat came on May the 14th against Vincennes Reveille, 7-3, but then they would win their next three games to close out the regular season. Then they would have the Tecumseh sectional where they would beat Evansville Christian 4-1, and then Tecumseh 3-1. In the Jasper regional, it was Shackamack who they beat 3-2, and in the Mitchell semi-state, they took down Greenwood Christian 5-2, and then Hauser 4-0 to win the semi-state and eventually make it to Victory Field for the state championship round. Northeast Du Bois is coached by Luke Woolhams, who is in his 14th year overall of coaching, 164 wins and 146 losses in 14 years overall. In his 10 years at Northeast Du Bois, he's 118-80. For the Couts Mustangs, they are led by Jason Dorshorst, who is 11 years overall in baseball coaching, 200 wins, 94 losses, and 2 ties. It is his third year at Couts, where he is 76-16-1. Two appearances in the state finals for Counts. They were the state runner-up last year. Came up close, but couldn't quite finish the deal. Lost there, and they are back to try to get this done and avenge last season's tough loss. For Northeast Du Bois, they are in the baseball state finals for the first time in school history, and both of these athletic programs trying to win their first ever state championship in any sport. So, Jim, state finals are always special, but it's even more special when you can win a championship for the first time ever in your school history in any sport. That's something you'll always remember.
1: No doubt about it, and I think both communities are very excited about the possibility of bringing that big trophy home. I'm sure both communities have their local fire trucks on standby for the big parade. All they got to do is get the call that, hey, we got the trophy, we're on our way home.
0: And they just gave away a nice award, the citizenship award, for a couple of folks there just outside of home plate. And this is a really cool moment, Jim, I think, before we even start these games. They do it before the start of every baseball state championship, and they do it before the softball and basketball, mm-hmm. football, you name it. They honor people who have made significant contributions to high school athletics, and that's very important because high school athletics are not so successful in the state of Indiana and in other states, for that matter, without the whole work of everybody. And Indiana's got a great collective effort behind it, as it always does.
1: Yeah, and to borrow a phrase, I mean, it does take a village. You know, it takes a community. I've always said that in order to be successful in education-based athletics as a coach, I mean, you need the four pillars of what I call success. And one is, you know, an administration that understands the value of athletics, the educational value. There are a lot of kids, and I was one of them, John, that one of the reasons why I got good grades and one of the reasons why I went to school every day is because I wanted to play sports. And I knew that if I wanted to play in college, I had to have a certain GPA. That's why I did it. Without that, I don't know that I would have been, you know, such a great student, nor would I've had, you know, such great attendance. You got to have players that are committed and willing to work hard. You got to have coaches who are committed and willing to work hard, look at film, scout, coach, go to clinics, learn new techniques. And then, honestly, you got to have parents, and you got to have people in the community that will help you, you know, with pregame meals and supporting the team, either with donations or, you know, golf outings, all the things that these small communities like Couts and Northeast Du Bois, you know, without them, you just can't exist.
0: And also, we mentioned this at the end of the 3A broadcast, which the 3A championship game was won by Guerin Catholic earlier tonight as they defeated Andrea 9-3. We want to mention, too, in our 1A broadcast, George Plesak, who was honored with the Outstanding Official Award for 2026, member of the Lake County Athletic Officials Association, and has been a licensed IHSAA baseball official for 45 years. And during that time, he's officiated 14 baseball sectionals, 9 regionals, 6 semi-state contests, and 4 IHSAA baseball state finals, and those were all pretty recent, 2019, 2021, 24, and 25. So congratulations to George Plesak of Hobart, Indiana, the Outstanding Official Award for high school baseball this year in Indiana. We'll give you the starting lineups first for the number one Couts Mustangs, 31-1, their record 7-0 in Porter County Conference play, improving on a team that went 27-7 last year and came close to winning it, but ended up being a state finalist runner-up. They are on defense first. So we'll go ahead and tell you who the players are, what positions they'll be playing. It's Ben Finney, a 5'8 sophomore right-hander who's playing right field to lead off for them. Billy Miller, their starting pitcher, is a 6'1 sophomore right-hander. He bats second. Landon Garrett, the shortstop, 6'1 senior right-hander, bats third. Eli Harper, 6'3 senior right-hander, is fourth, and he is the first baseman. Cooper Whitaker is the catcher, a 5'11 senior right-hander. Reed Estel, a 6-foot senior right-handed designated hitter, bats sixth in the lineup. Colin Brightsky, the left fielder, 6'3 senior right-hander. And eighth is Taylen Moyer, a 5'10 freshman right-hander who is batting eighth in the order and is playing second base. And Jesse Overholt rounds out the batting order in the ninth spot, a 6'2 senior right-hander who is playing center field. Vance Glassberg, 6-foot sophomore, playing third base. He is not in the batting order, but he is on defense playing third. For the Northeast Du Bois Jeeps, a 23-5 record, an improvement on their 22-9 record from a year ago. Jake Klusner leads it off and bats first, and he is playing second base. Bryce Mraz, a 6'2 junior right-handed catcher, bats second. Sam Beck, a 6'3 junior left-hander center fielder, bats third. Carson Beck, 6'6 junior right-hander, plays third base and bats cleanup. Eli Schrering, the pitcher, 6'4 junior left-hander, is fifth. Carter Foos, a 6'1 junior right-hander shortstop, is sixth. Noah Fox, left fielder, 6'2 sophomore right-hander, bats seventh. Adam Cave, a 6-foot freshman right-hander playing right field, is hitting eighth. And Keaton Jones, 6'2 senior right-hander, is the first baseman, and he bats ninth. He is the only Northeast Du Bois player that is a senior. So they will have a lot of talent coming back, including eight seniors, two sophomores, and seven freshmen. The starting pitcher out there on the mound warming up for Counts is Billy Miller, a 7-0 record for him, an ERA of .42, 83 strikeouts to just 10 walks. So Billy is warming up. Counts is in their black jerseys with yellow numbers and letters, and Northeast Du Bois is in their blue jerseys with white numbers and letters, white pants, and of course blue helmets. So we are underway here in a matter of moments as the defense breaks away for the final time. The outfielders met in the outfield. The infielders met in the infield. And the first batter for Northeast Du Bois, Jake Klusner, steps in. We have a mostly sunny sky, 74 degrees in downtown Indianapolis, with some wind gusts that are about 10 miles an hour from time to time. And Billy Miller fires strike one to Jake Klusner. We are now underway at Victory Field for our 1A Baseball State Championship. The second pitch, he blows right by Jake, who cuts on and misses, and he's now behind 0-2. Klusner's batting .348 on the year. And the third pitch of the at-bat sails way outside, making it 1-2.
1: Making Cooper Whitaker work a little bit there.
0: And Klusner makes contact, but powers that one high and out of play. Klusner with 34 hits on the year. He has scored 30 runs. That 30 runs is second most behind Sam Beck. 19 driven in. Puts this one in play over to short. Landon Garrett, close play at first, throws it over there, but he gets him in time. And one up, one down in the inning.
1: Well, Landon Garrett took a little extra hop there before he took the ball out and fired over to first. I don't know. He may have lost, you know, his grip on it. But I'll tell you what. Gleaser was hustling down the line there and almost beat that thing out.
0: Our umpires for this 1A game, John Flanagan, Larry Babcock, Sean Treese, and Casey Gaynor. Next batter is up at the plate for the Northeast Du Bois Jeeps. That's Bryson Imrose, a 6'2 junior. And the count is 1-1 to him. That second pitch that Miller threw was a ball, and the Counts fans thought it was a strike. The 1-1. That time it is a strike as he got Mraz to chase that one. 1-2. Miller working quickly. The 1-2 offering. Got him to chase it and miss. And Miller now a strikeout number 84 for him on the season. An 8-1 strikeout to walk ratio. Two up, two quickly down here in the top of the first inning between Northeast Du Bois and Counts. No score. Northeast Du Bois tries to keep the inning alive with Sam Beck up. And Beck sees that one goes high and away, 1-0. Beck standing in from the left side facing the right-handed Miller. And Beck has homered seven times this year. He certainly was going for the fence on that swing, but he cuts on and misses, and now the count is 1-1.
1: Well, again, I love his enthusiasm there, but I'd like to see him kind of shorten that up a little bit. He had a really big cut.
0: The 1-1. This time contact is made. He did what you wanted, Jim. Bounces it through on the right side and gets the single. Ben Finney, the right fielder, bobbled the ball for a moment and then threw it back in, but Beck holds up at first with a two-out single.
1: Yeah, no error there because there was no advancement of the base. If he had gone to second, that would have been an E9. But other than that, just a routine single. But, yeah, at that time, he just kind of shortened the swing up. He wasn't trying to, you know, knock the scoreboard down, and he, you know, paid off for him with a nice little base hit to the right side.
0: 6'6 junior Carson Beck, who plays third base, is now up. By the way, Sam Beck, who just got on, batting average of .481. That is clearly best on the team. And Beck sees strike one thrown by Billy Miller. Miller checks over at first base and fires there. Sam Beck is back in plenty of time.
1: Coach Luke Woolhams had gone through a series of signals here, and with two outs, not a bad idea to start the runner.
0: The 0-1. Too far inside, 1-1.
1: Northeast Du Bois does have 65 stolen bases as a team for the season.
0: Chopped over towards shortland, and Garrett picks it up. He has a force at second base to retire Sam Beck. Top of the first in the books. No scores. We head to the bottom of the first. It is the 1A Baseball State Finals on the IHSAA Champions Radio Network, presented by Indiana Farm Bureau Insurance. This is your IHSAA.
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2: 1A State Championship.
3: Eli Schwering finishing up his warm-up pitches for the Northeast Du Bois Chiefs in the infield. He just got back on the mound. He's getting ready to face Ben Finney. No score between Counts and Northeast Du Bois in our 1A baseball state final. Ben Finney, big rip and a miss as that pitch from Eli Schwering was successful for him. Finney, a 5'8 sophomore playing right field, hitting .366 on the year. He has homered twice. He's facing the left-handed Schwering, and he is a right-hander, and the 0-1 floats down and away, 1-1. Four baseball state championship games. One of them is in the books, this one, and then we got two more tomorrow, and it looks like Finney just got hit by a pitch. Yep. And Schwering, upset with himself, going to get the ball back from the catcher, Bryson Moroz, and on to first goes Finney.
4: Finney just kind of held his ground there, and again, they removed that portion of the rule several years ago that said a batter had to try to make an attempt to get out of the way. Now, with so many breaking balls and different things, they just, again, as long as he's not leaning into the pitch and intentionally getting hit, he really doesn't have to make an effort to get out of the way. So he's kind of stood there and took one for the team.
3: Throw over to first, and Finney is back in time. Schwering as a lefty looking right at him, and then he throws this pitch to Billy Miller for ball one. Now, Miller has been a big part of the story because he is the team leader in batting average at .489, the leader in runs scored at 57, and the leader in so many other ways to help get this team to where they need to be, and he is ahead in the count 2-0.
4: When you have a player like Miller, you know, at a 1A school, it can make a huge difference.
3: Throw to first yet again to try to check on Finney, and Finney is back in time. That's just the sixth time all season that Eli Schwering has hit an opposing batter in a little over 66 innings pitched. The 2-0 right down the heart of the plate, 2-1.
4: To finish the thought, that reminds me about Pioneer football years ago. Had a Jack Kaiser who played right at Notre Dame and 1A football. I mean, he was just an absolute difference maker.
3: 2-1 pitch. Floats too far outside. 3-1. So it's pitcher versus pitcher here. Counts in Northeast Du Bois early on. Bottom of the first of a scoreless game. And Finney on first. Kind of a big lead over there. 3-1. And Miller smashes that into center. But a nice job by Sam Beck, who gets back there to make the catch in center field. One away. And that, you get a feeling, Jim. You get Billy Miller out, that's going to make a big difference.
4: No doubt about it. And, again, a really good job out there by Beck. I mean, this is a big old yard. And you know, all three outfielders are playing what looks to be in compared to this fence, which is a Triple-A major league Triple-A minor league ballpark. But they're deep, and he was able to go back and get it.
3: Landon Garrett checks in. Pitch goes low in the dirt. Moroz couldn't find it, and that allows Finney to take off and head to second base. So wild pitch allows Finney to go there.
4: Good job of secondary leads, watching the trajectory of the ball once it hits the ground.
3: And Landon Garrett sees the count even up on him. One ball, one strike. He has a batting average of .402. He has homered twice this year. He is a 6'1 senior right-hander facing the left-handed Schwering. And he pulls this over right to third, though. Carson Beck picks it up, keeps an eye on the runner at second, and then fires out Garrett at first base. And now there's two down in the bottom of the first of what is still a scoreless contest, and Eli Harper coming up to bat.
4: Very solid defensive play there by Carson Beck, but I also liked how Carter Foose, the shortstop, was rounding in behind him to cover third as the throw took him toward first just to make sure the runner at second would not advance.
3: Harper, a 6'3 senior, and he looks at strike one. Harper, to go along with his average, has 10 doubles. He has driven in 39. He's tied for second most on the team. Landon Garrett, who just got out, has the most. This one is hit high in the air to center, and Sam Beck goes.

0: back to get his second defensive put out of the game. No runs, no hits, no errors, but a runner left on base. It's nothing as we head to the second. 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
2: 1A State Championship. Just one hit between both of those teams in the first inning, and the first inning lasted about 10 minutes. We head on to the second between Northeast Du Bois and Counts in our 1A Baseball State Championship game, which is scoreless on the IHSAA Champions Radio Network. This is your IHSAA. Eli Schwering is up first. He is the pitcher for Northeast Du Bois, so it's pitcher versus pitcher in this battle, and the 6'4 junior left-hander fouls the first one away, 0-1. He has homered once this year, and Schwering hitting .341 on the season, and he has a big swing at the second pitch of the at-bat, but comes up with nothing but air, 0-2. Schwering also has 27 runs driven in, 18 scored, 29 hits, and he is rung up quickly on strikes, and that's the second strikeout of the game for Billy Miller of Counts.
3: Boy, Billy does not let any moss grow on that baseball, man. He catches it, and he's already on the rubber, and he just fires it right back.
2: Carter Foose is next, a 6'1 junior right-hander, batting .312 on the year, and he looks at a called strike from Billy Miller. Miller just continues to deal. And he comes back with a fastball, this time on the outside corner, 0-2. Foose batting sixth in the order. After that, Noah Fox, 0-2, is high and away, 1-2. Miller quickly, and that one fouled back to the net, keeping the count at 1-2. The Northeast Du Bois dugout is the first base dugout, and all the fans behind it decked out in blue and white. Counts' dugout on the third base side. Fans decked out in black and yellow. Check swing. Did he go around? They say no. So it was down and away, and they say Carter Foose did not go around. It was very close, and the count is 2-2. Next pitch. This time he gets him swinging. And this is how you know, whenever you see coming in a pitcher with a lot more strikeouts than walks, you know it's going to be tough for these opposing batters.
3: Yeah, and you know that generally he's going to work quick, too. Those guys like to get in a rhythm, and I've been kind of timing. It's 6 seconds between pitches.
2: Noah Fox to the plate for Northeast Du Bois. Pitch low and away, 1-2.
3: So from the time the umpire makes the call to his next pitch has been 6 seconds on average.
2: And Fox with a good eye on both of these pitches. He's now 2-0. Fastball count sent high in the air. Right field, Ben Finney underneath it for the third out. Three up, three down in the top of the second. We still are scoreless. Bottom of the second. Up next on the IHSAA Champions Radio Network, presented by Indiana Farm Bureau Insurance. 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
2: Bottom of the second in our 1A title game between Counts and Northeast Du Bois about to begin. We are scoreless so far. It's Cooper Whitaker up first at Victory Field, the 5'11 catcher who is a senior batting 345, and he pops the first pitch up high in the air. Bryson Moreau's the catcher for Northeast Du Bois. Takes his helmet off, looked for the ball, couldn't find it. It went out of play. No one won the count. Eli Schwering with the next pitch. Brought it down, but missed inside. 1-1.
3: Came with a change up there. Just giving the batter something to think about. You know, they're not all going to be straight and fast. Some of them are going to be breaking and different speeds.
2: That one broke up and away. 2-1.
3: I'm talking about Cooper Whitaker choosing 66 as his number. I like it.
2: And then he cuts on and misses. Much higher than the second to highest jersey number on Couts, which is Eli Harper's 34.
3: Yep. Kind of looks like, again, those players that get called up during spring training and they say, you know what, I like this number, I'm going to keep it.
2: 2-2. Floats high and away, and it's now 3-2. Eli Schwering, like his counterpart, Billy Miller, doesn't walk very many people, and he doesn't this time as Whitaker reaches out and pokes it foul.
3: Yeah, just one of those times where the pitch was too close to take with two strikes, so he literally just kind of flipped his bat at it and fouled it off and stayed alive.
2: And the 3-2 again stays alive. This time he hits it straight back and lands up where a couple of people are sitting. One person even interrupted their own dinner to catch that ball. Well done.
3: Yeah.
2: 3-2. And Whitaker drives it into the gap. Running over. Can't get it. Adam Cave in right field made a good effort on it. Loses his hat in the process. Just hitting a spot where he couldn't quite catch it. And it is a lead-off double for Cooper Whitaker of Couts.
3: And we will see a courteous runner, or courtesy runner for the catcher, I'm sure. You know, again, I like what he did there, Johnny. He choked up on the bat about 2 inches. He actually really choked up with two strikes and then just went the other way. That's good hitting. Realizing that when you got two strikes, you have to concede. He conceded on those two foul balls. The pitches that were both good enough, close enough, that he wanted to go ahead and take a rip at him and foul him off just so he could live to see the, you know, the good pitch, the mistake pitch. And then he just crushed it.
2: Cale Hunke is on for Couts to run at second base for Whitaker. So what a job by him, Whitaker that is, to get on base there. Reed Estel is up. And Estel, a 6-foot senior right-handed designated hitter with a .333 batting average, moves ahead in the count 1-0. And Northeast Du Bois is Eli Schwering. Steps off the mound, and there is a conference about to take place with the entire infield. And while they do that, we'll remind you that today's broadcast on the IHSAA Champions Network, brought to you in part by Ivy Tech Community College. An Ivy Tech degree means you'll be ready on day one at your new job with over 70 programs offered and a faculty that meets you where you're at. 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Also, the conference still going on, so let's pause 10 seconds for station identification. 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

0: And Reed Estill about ready to continue the at-bat. The conference is over. Whitaker's courtesy runner on second, and Hunke, that one hit sharply to second on the ground, picked up by Kleesner, and Kleesner throws out Estill, but Whitaker's courtesy runner heads on over to third base. So Cale Hunke, who has scored five runs this season, would love nothing more than to get number six coming up here. There's one down in the inning here at the bottom of the second. And Colin Breisky, the left fielder, 6'3 senior, stands in from the right side to face the left-handed Schwering, who fires. And that pitch nails the inside corner for a strike, 0-1.
1: Well, Rita still did a great job of hitting the ball to the right side. Hunke just knew, ground ball, right side, I'm gone. He didn't hesitate. He was easily safe at third. And again, wisely, Jake Kleesner just takes the out at first base.
0: Schwering motors that fastball in, but misses a tad inside, 1-1. Both these teams trying to win their first ever state championship in any sport for their school. The 1-1 on the corner for strike two. So as you can imagine, pretty packed house on both sides.
1: See if Breitsky can make that adjustment, that two strike. He's choked up.
0: Here's the 1-2. And he fouls this one away. It hits off the net and comes back down.
1: I think it was from the movie Cool Hand Luke where they said a man has to know his limitations, right? And this is what, you know, when you got two strikes, you have to concede. You got to know your limitations.
0: Schwering kicks and fires. That is smashed into center, but Beck has a good read on it, makes the catch. Could be a sack fly opportunity from third. He throws back home. Offline, 1-0. As Hunke scores from third, and it is 1-0 Mustangs. They take the lead.
1: Well, really, I mean, it wasn't a sacrifice, the one by Estill. I mean, his was just a ball that was hit, but it worked the same way. I mean, runner on second base, nobody out. You got to get him to third. He did, and then the sacrifice fly. That's just good, solid baseball.
0: Talen Moyer to the plate with two outs and counts on the board. He acted like he was going to show bunt there, then backed away. Carson Beck, the third baseman, was charging from the hot corner, but then backed off. The 1-0 makes contact and drives that up into the seats, foul. 1-1.
1: Moyer just a freshman, but again, this is 1A ball. You're going to see the occasional freshman and sophomores, probably a little bit more than you do at the 3A and 4A level.
0: Bunt try. He lays off it, and it ends up being ball two. And Moyer's hitting .469. Not every day you see the eight-hole hitter hit that well, and he powers this one into right, though. Playable for Adam Cave, and that takes care of the inning. But a run, a hit, no errors, and nobody left on. Through two, it is Couts leading Northeast Du Bois, 1-0. 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
0: In our 1A baseball state final, it is a 1-0 lead for the Counts Mustangs over the Northeast Du Bois Jeeps. I'm John Herrick along with Jim Leisure. Northeast Du Bois up to bat here in the top of the third inning. Batters 8-9-1 up to the plate. Adam Cave, Keaton Jones, and then Jake Kleesner. Cave hitting 262 on the year, takes strike one. As for pitch number two, that one on the money as well from Billy Miller. He is now got Adam Cave in an 0-2 hole. And Cave, sort of an excuse-me swing, but he kind of knew he had to be out in front of it because it was down the heart of the plate. Miller just does not throw very many balls. It's over the heart of the plate. It's either going to make you hit him or he's not. And strike three called as Cave swung too late and off target. Four strikeouts already for Billy Miller of Counts. One away in the top of the third. Keaton Jones is up.
1: Keaton's going to, and you know, if I'm a hitter and I'm a coach, I'm going to tell my kids, look, don't get in a big hurry. He's in a rhythm. Don't get in a big hurry. Step out between each pitches and let's try to disrupt his timing because right now he's got it dialed in.
0: Keaton Jones sees that one go in for a strike. He tried to turn and act like he was getting hit by the pitch. Umpire didn't buy it. And then the second pitch, he pops up high in the air, sailing foul, 0-2. Jones is batting 353 on the season. And he also has 21 hits. He scored 22 runs, has driven in 8, 4 doubles. And that one went way wide, 1-2.
1: You also may see Northeast Du Bois try to bunt a little bit more, too. Just, again, disrupt him. Let's see how he pitches with runners on.
0: Check swing. Did he lay off? The umpire said he did as he appeals to first. And Keaton Jones just excited that he gets to live another pitch. And makes contact just enough to stay alive. Was a bit behind it as it goes bouncing back to the net. Count stays at 2-2. 1-0 lead for Counts over Northeast Du Bois. Top of the third. No runs, one hit, no errors for the Jeeps. One run, one hit, no errors for Counts. And strike three looking as Jones is frozen on that pitch. And now Jake Kleesner comes back up. This will be the second time through the order for the Jeeps.
1: And again, if I'm Kleesner, I would have taken a little more time here. I mean, there's no reason. You don't have to run up into that batter's box.
0: Kick in the fire to Jake, and Jake puts it in play to Garrett. Landon Garrett at shortstop fires across the diamond and retires Kleesner. One up, two up, and three up. They all go down after coming up to bat. At the end of the top of the third, it is 1-0. Counts leading Northeast Du Bois. 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
5: The Counts Mustangs head into the bottom of the third inning. Up to bat they go, leading Northeast Du Bois 1-0 in our 1A baseball state final at Victory Field in downtown Indianapolis, home of the Indianapolis Indians. And batters 9, 1, and 2 are due up for the Mustangs. Jesse Overholt first, pitched to him from Schwering. He fouls out of play, out into the seats, 0-1. Overholt, a 361 hitter as a 6'2 senior. He hits a slow roller over to second base. Tough play, not there in time. Overholt got just enough arc on that ball and enough of a slow roll. Jake Kleesner did all he could at second base to try to throw him out, but he just beat him with speed down the line.
6: Yeah, he did. He just outran the baseball, and of course, he hit it in a perfect spot. Like you said, Kleesner did everything in his power. I mean, fielded it nicely, got rid of it quickly. Just not enough.
5: Ben Finney is now up, as this is the second time through the Counts order. And Finney hits it sharply over to third. This could be two. On to second, to one. On to first. Could not. Very close to being a double play. But for Northeast Du Bois, they do get the lead runner. So 5-4 on the fielder's choice. That retires Overholt. Finney goes to first. But there's one down in the inning.
6: Really great job of staying back on the breaking ball. He realized it. He stopped his swing, kept his hands back, and was able to put it in play.
5: Billy Miller is up. Pitcher versus pitcher. Runner goes to second, and that ball thrown by the catcher, Moroz, into the outfield. Then it's bobbled by Beck in center. He picks it up and throws it back in. Cut off. Runner scores. A stolen base for second. Ends up with two errors and Ben Finney coming around to score, and it's 2-0 Mustangs.
6: Yeah, that would go E2 on the throw and then E8 on the miss that allowed the run to go score. Now, that's my opinion, and they may score it differently, but that's the way I got it.
5: Wow, that is not every day you see that, and that is exactly how they say it. And Billy Miller still up to bat, and the count is 2-0 to him. Now make it 3-0. So that pitch misses inside. So error on the catcher, Moroz, and then error on Sam Beck in center field. One run, one hit, and two errors in this inning. 3-0. Does Miller get the green light here? Nope. He was taken the whole way, and it's a strike.
6: No surprise that Ben Finney went. That was his 21st stolen base on the year.
5: And not a surprise either once he saw Beck bobble that in center. Now the count is full to Miller. Miller checked his swing. Didn't matter. Didn't bring the bat around. Ball almost hit him in the foot, and it's ball four. Well, in the words of Ron Burgundy, this has escalated quickly because it looked like you might have two outs, a potential, or worst, a runner on second. But then you have the throwing error. Then the bobble in center field, a run scores, and now a walk that puts Miller on. And Schwering checks Miller at first base. He gets back in time. Landon Garrett is now up.
6: Miller has 27 stolen bases, so again, a very big threat to run.
5: Garrett is the team leader and runs batted in for Counts. He grounded out to third in his first at bat. Throw to first again to check on Miller. He's back safely. Big rip by Garrett on that pitch, and he came up with nothing, 0-1.
6: Good pitch by Schwering, too. And, you know, he's not pitching all that poorly. He is down 2-0, but, I mean, he's doing a good job, too, of getting after hitters and hitting the zone.
5: Pitch is high, throw to second on the steal attempt, and in he goes, does Miller. And now that Counts offense has seen the defensive blunders, Jim, you know they're going to try to take advantage of him again.
6: Yeah, Landon Garrett, of course, that's one of the reasons why he does lead the team in RBIs is you got two guys in Ben Finney and Billy Miller who get on, steal second, get in scoring position. And then, if he can get a knock or, if they're on third, you get a fly ball, you are going to lead the team in RBIs. That's one of the few things I do agree with when it comes to the sabermetric people. RBIs are a little kind of, you got to have people on or you can't get RBIs.
5: The 1-1 misses downstairs, 2-1. Throwback to second. Schwering tried to pick off Miller, but Miller was able to get back in time.
6: One of those pickoff plays where the catcher just, the second base from the shortstop breaks for the bag. Catcher drops his glove. Pitcher turns and throws.
5: The 2-1 sent a mile high into the air. In fact, Garrett, as that one goes out of play, foul. Garrett swung so hard he nearly stumbled and fell. 2-2. Now he gets back into the right-handed batter's box to face Schwering. And the pitch. Throws him on the outside corner, strike three. First strikeout of the night for Eli Schwering.
6: Again, he's not pitching poorly.
5: There's two down in the bottom of the third. It's a 2-0 lead for Counts, and they're trying to add to that advantage here with Eli Harper up, and Harper hit a well-hit ball into center field, but it was caught by Beck to end the first inning. Now here he is in the bottom of three looking at ball one, low and in the dirt. Couts fans going crazy behind that third base dugout. Northeast Du Bois fans looking on in stunned silence after especially that play where you saw two errors on one sequence. And now it's 2-0 after that pitch goes almost through the legs of the catcher Bryson Moroz. He does a good job stopping it. Schwering puts the ball in his glove, checks the runner at second. Miller, now he fires. Right down the heart of the plate for a strike, 2-1.
6: And you talk about, the kind of feeling of deflation, John. That's where a coach needs to keep reminding the kids, I don't care about the crowd. We're okay. We're in this.
5: The 2-1 hit a mile high in the air, going back and left. And he gets underneath it, does Fox. And that is the third out of the inning. But a run and a hit. With two errors and a runner left on base, it is Counts on top now of Northeast Du Bois, 2-0. Inning number four comes up when we return on the IHSAA Champions Radio Network, presented by Indiana Farm Bureau Insurance. 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
5: We are through three innings of play for our 1A Baseball State Championship game at Victory Field, downtown Indianapolis. Along with Jim Leisure, I'm John Herrick. It is Counts 2, Northeast Du Bois nothing, and Northeast Du Bois coming up to bat here in the top of the fourth. They have batters 2, 3, and 4 coming up in the order. Bryson Moroz, Sam Beck, and Carson Beck. Moroz hitting 380 on the year. He struck out back in the first inning. So one run for Counts in the second. They got another run in the third. The one in the third was rather bizarre. It was on a stolen base attempt, a bad throw by the catcher into the outfield, and then the bobble by the center fielder when he tried to throw home, and the runner scored, and that made it 2-0. And here we are to start off the fourth as the pitcher, Billy Miller, fires ball one to Bryson Moroz. Next pitch, cut on and fouled off by Moroz. Moroz has homered four times. He's hitting 380 on the year for Northeast Du Bois. Right-hander versus right-hander in this battle. Next pitch, he bounces over towards short. Landon Garrett picks it up and fires across the diamond to retire him. So Moroz is put out 6-3. That is the third 6-3 put out defensively that we have seen from Counts tonight.
6: Landon Garrett does a great job of rounding the baseball. You're going to kind of come up and get behind it and come up going forward toward first. And just does a really good job of fielding it and getting it to a throwing position.
5: Now we have Sam Beck to the plate, a left-hander. He hits this one off a sharp hop over to first. It's picked up by Eli Harper, who toe-taps first base to get the first, or rather the second out of the inning. One of these days I'll learn how to count.
6: Well, you know, there's a lot of numbers, and some of them sound
5: not like
6: other
5: we're
6: numbers.
5: Trying to count to six digits here.
6: Well, I'm trying to give you a break, John.
5: No. You don't need to give me a break for that. I ought to know. Carson Beck is up, and he quickly takes a strike there.
6: Again, for you youngsters listening, both those guys came in and got the big hop. Don't let the ball hop again. So, you know, defensively, when you're an infielder, that ball hops, go get it. Because if it hops again, it might hop right at your foot.
5: Count is 1-1 to Carson Beck. And he quickly goes after that pitch and comes up with nothing but air, 1-2. So Northeast Du Bois down to their final strike here in the top of the fourth, trailing 2-0. And Beck swings and fouls it enough just to stay alive to make it 1-2, the count still. Billy Miller just working quickly, and here's another pitch on the way. Got him looking to end the top of the fourth. It's still 2-0 Counts as they lead Northeast Du Bois. Bottom of the fourth comes your way when we come back. 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
10: It is our 1A baseball state final, and it is the Couts Mustangs on top of Northeast Du Bois 2-0 as we go to the bottom of the fourth inning. By the way, the IHSAA would like to thank its presenting sponsor for today's broadcast, Indiana Farm Bureau Insurance. Indiana Farm Bureau Insurance is the official presenting sponsor of the IHSAA Champions Network, the most comprehensive high school broadcast network in America. Thank you for your continued support of the IHSAA's 412 member schools and 160,000 student athletes. This is your IHSAA. And we start off this inning with Cooper Whitaker up to bat. 5'11 senior catcher who doubled and came around to score for Couts to start off the second. He's ahead in the count here 2-0. And this pitch, fastball on the outside corner from Eli Schwering, now makes it 2-1.
11: Good pitch, good spot.
10: He's Jim Leisure. I'm John Herrick. Great to have you with us from Victory Field in downtown Indianapolis. And the 2-1 is taken opposite way and fouled off by Whitaker as that goes bouncing over to the Northeast Du Bois bullpen. Two hits in this game for Couts, one for Northeast Du Bois, and the 2-2 floats high. Now the count is full, 3-2. Schwering taking his time. Now he's not. He fires that one in quickly, and that is bounced to short. And Carter Foose picks it up and throws a dart to first base for the first out of the bottom of the fourth inning.
11: You know, John, we teased it in the pregame about the nickname Jeeps. I will tell you that it was voted on by the students in 1938 at Du Bois High School in honor of Popeye the Sailor Man. Was a cartoon strip at the time, and the Jeep was a mythical kind of magical figure, somewhat like a ghost, who was good luck, and they wanted to be the Jeeps, hoping that they would get some of that good luck.
10: And this is Reed Estel up to bat. He grounded out to second in the second and takes a breaking ball in for a strike from Sharon. The 0-1 just misses the outside corner, 1-1. It's a 2-0 lead for Couts as they have the advantage over Northeast Du Bois. Both these teams looking for their first ever state championship in any sport for their school. The 1-1 paints the outside corner, 1-2. No runs, one hit, two errors for Northeast Du Bois so far. Two runs, two hits, no errors for Couts in the bottom of the fourth. The 1-2 goes high again, 2-2. I always thought that was fascinating that their mascot was kind of like a ghost. Mm-hmm. It's like ghosts really aren't seen, so if you're a mascot and you're a ghost, are you supposed to be seen?
11: Well, I don't know. And I do think, as he swings and misses.
10: Strikeout on Estel. See, these are the things I think about.
11: Okay.
10: You know?
11: I would bet, you know, if folks at home, too, go online and type up IHSAA high school mascots all time. I'll bet you there is a ghost somewhere in the state of Indiana from way back when. You know, consolidation eliminated a lot of those really small schools. But, man, there are some names.
10: Colin Breitsky to the plate. He bats seventh in the order, and that pitch breaks in on him from Eli Schwering for a strike, 0-1. Breitsky flew out to center in the second. The 0-1 pitch to him, perfectly placed on the inside corner, 0-2.
11: Now, I don't know if there is a town in Indiana called Casper, Indiana, but, again, I could see them being the friendly ghost. That's the way towns used to do it.
10: Strike three swinging, and Bereitske goes down. That is a 1-2-3 inning to end the fourth, but Counts still maintains their 2-0 lead over Northeast Dubois as we head to inning number five. You are listening to the IHSAA Champions Radio Network presented by Indiana Farm Bureau Insurance. This is your IHSAA.
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10: In our 1A baseball state title game, it is 2-0 Counts as they have the lead over Northeast Dubois. We're about to head to the fifth inning on the IHSAA Champions Radio Network. 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Northeast Dubois with only one hit so far. That was in the first inning from Sam Beck, and now it's Eli Schwering, the pitcher, up to the plate. And he is batting fifth in the order, so it's batters 5, 6, and 7 due up of Schwering, Carter Foose, and Noah Fox. And Schwering now quickly behind 0-2 against his counterpart, Billy Miller, who has been on a roll.
11: Billy just pounded the outside corner there right at the knees.
10: The 0-2. That was very close to being strike three looking. In fact, the Counts fans thought it should have been.
11: Yeah, looked almost the exact same spot as the last one, but it must have been a little out.
10: The 1-2, checked his swing, stayed away. They don't appeal it. They just call ball two.
11: Yeah, that one was outside.
10: The 2-2 to Schwering, making contact but driving it down the line, foul.
11: We'll say this for the Northeast Dubois hitters. Quite a few of them have gotten to two strikes and then fouled off two or three pitches. They're at least kind of being a pest.
10: The 2-2 came very close to hitting Schwering. He had to back away from it. 3-2.
11: Don't go down easy. If you get two strikes, battle him.
10: Payoff. Got him looking. Billy Miller having a night for the ages. That is now for him 7 strikeouts. Oh, and by the way, no walks. Carter Foose up to bat. 2-0 lead for Counts. Foose sees the pitch come in. Very low inside, 1-0.
11: Started the bat a little bit, but did not even come close to swinging. Coach Willems goes through a series of signals, but unless he gave him the base hit signal, I'm not sure what he would.
10: And the 1-0 pitch paints the inside corner. Foose tried to sell it, act like he got hit, but nope, to no avail. 1-1. That time it was beautifully thrown by Billy. 1-2.
11: I used to tell kids when there was nobody on, they'd look down at me for a signal. I'm like, what do you want? Get a base hit. I don't have a base hit signal.
10: The 1-2, bouncing over to third, foul. Boy, you mean your base hit signal wasn't just this?
11: Yeah, like, hit the ball. You know, what do you want? Are you put on the steel? There's nobody on.
10: The 1-2, Misses high just by a touch. It was close. And now it's 2-2.
11: Still a good call. Very solid job behind the plate here.
10: The 2-2 offering. Strike three looking. How about the start to this inning for Billy Miller? He rings the first two guys up he faces looking. And that is K number 8 for him. Billy Miller of Counts doing some serious damage on the mound tonight. Big reason why his team leads 2-0. He's only allowed one hit. And now Noah Fox to the plate, who flew out to right in his first at bat. Back in the second.
11: John Flanagan, I think, is the home plate umpire, doing a fantastic job. Very consistent zone.
10: The 0-1 pitch. Check swing, fouled it off over towards the Northeast boys dugout, 0-2. 10 years ago this weekend, my brother and I took my dad here for baseball state finals on Father's Day. We had lunch over at Iozzo's as that pitch is down and away, 1-2. And then we watched Roncalli play for the state championship. It was a great game, and it ended in extra innings. And my brother was like, is every high school baseball game like this? I said, no, they're not. But in the baseball state finals, you get great play. That one bounced over to second base. Taylen Morier picks it up. Throw out to first, and Fox is retired. Another 1-2-3 inning in the books. To the bottom of the fifth we go. It is Counts 2, Northeast Dubois nothing. 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
10: Bottom of the fifth inning about to begin here at Victory Field, downtown Indianapolis. The Counts Mustangs coming up to bat as the home team on the scoreboard, leading the Northeast Dubois Jeeps 2-0. Along with Jim Leisure, I'm John Herrick, and Taylen Morier is up to bat first. He hit a high fly ball into right back in the second, but flew out to right. And count evens up on him here, one ball, one strike. Eli Schrering has given up two runs on two hits. And this one smashed into left. Catch is made, though, by Noah Fox. One away. Sometimes when it goes off the bat and it goes in the outfield, looks like you might see some trouble, but these outfielders are playing in a state championship game for a reason.
11: Yeah, and, you know, they've done a fantastic job here, really both games, but certainly this one. I mean, this is different. This is different lighting. Honestly, it's probably the best lighting that you play under all year long. You look like you're playing in, but you're not because the ballpark's so big. These outfielders have done a great job.
10: Jesse Overholt up to bat. Sees a strike come in on him on the outside corner. 0-1. Overholt has one of the two Counts hits, the other one coming from Cooper Whitaker. Now the 0-1 sails away. That one got away from Schrering, 1-1.
11: Yeah, and I doubt that there's any double-decker high school stadiums out there. So, you know, just it's a different picture, you know, and the outfielders, they are not bothered by it at all.
10: That's why when you and I have been here together working the state finals, as that one's fouled away, 1-2, where somebody has hit a home run, and that's been a major head turner because it doesn't happen here very often. Schwering's 1-2 pitch. Nearly froze Overholt, but Overholt, with a good eye, saw it just float a little bit outside, 2-2. 2-0 lead for Couts, trying to extend it here in the fifth. But he got Overholt at the knees for a strike three looking. So Jesse Overholt is down for the second out in this fifth inning of play. Now we go back to the top of the Couts order. And this is the third time through for them with Ben Finney up to bat. Northeast Du Bois still isn't on their third time through. The pitch on its way to Ben is a ball.
11: Yeah, you know, speaking of home runs, John, I think if you're going to hit one here, you're probably going to hit it to right center where it's 362.
10: That's a strike.
11: Because, again, in left center, it's 418.
10: And the 1-1. That took a bounce and hit home plate into the glove of the catcher, Moroz, 2-1. Finney did score one of those runs, and that was off of the, what I would call the dual error play, where the catcher committed the throwing error, then the center fielder, Beck, committed the bobble in center, which allowed Finney to come around and score. The count is now 3-1, and Finney sends it right back up the middle. He's doing everything you want from a leadoff man.
11: Yeah, and he can fly. Now, again, we have the left-handed pitcher who can hold him on a little bit in Schwering, but so far, honestly, the catcher's got a good arm.
10: Mm-hmm.
11: Young man behind the plate there, Bryson Moroz. But they've been getting good jumps, and so far the throws have not been great, although, again, in between innings, he's throwing seeds.
10: Brings up Billy Miller. Chance for him to help his own cause out, and Miller on the first pitch just nails it back up the middle. And Finney goes flying around second. He slides in safe to third. Beck's throw to third goes over the head of Beck into the dugout. So Sam Beck overthrows his brother Carson, and it took a bounce, but then came right back over. So that's a break there for Northeast Du Bois. That was about to look like the third run of the game to get scored.
11: Well, and you could probably score that an error eight because of Miller going from first to second. And then, you know, on that horrible throw, I mean, that was really just a routine single to center. Now he's standing on second base.
10: It is ruled a hit.
11: Yeah, it's definitely a hit, but I think
10: you're right.
11: Yeah. They did not score the error, but they could have because a runner advanced, you know, on a bad throw.
10: Landon Garrett up to the plate now, and boy, what an ideal time for him. Like we said, team leader in RBI this year, 44, but he's 0-for-2 tonight, strikeout and a ground out. His team leads 2-0, and he's got two runners on, second and third. The 1-1 plates the outside corner, 1-2. Northeast Du Bois just trying to do all they can to get out of this bottom of the fifth, trailing just by two runs, and then try to get the bats going in the sixth. Contact made off the glove of Schwering. He throws to first, though, after he regathers himself and is able to retire Landon Garrett. But no runs, two hits, no errors. Two runners left aboard for Couts in that fifth inning. To the sixth inning we go next. This is the IHSAA Champions Radio Network presented by Indiana Farm Bureau Insurance. This is your IHSAA.

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8: 1A State Championship. Well, time is running out here on the Northeast Du Bois Jeeps as they go to the sixth inning. We're in the top half of it. And Northeast Du Bois trails counts 2-0 on the IHSAA Champions Radio Network, our 1A baseball state final. Great to have you with us. It is Adam Cave, Keaton Jones, and Jake Kleesner due up in this inning.
9: John, as a coach, I always try to remain positive. That was a big bullet that Northeast Du Bois, as he lays down a bunt.
8: Picked up by Miller, throw to first. So I admire Cave's effort, but Billy Miller, he's seen it all.
9: Yeah.
8: And he picked it up and immediately got him out, one away.
9: Yeah, and I like that, though. We talked about that earlier. You got to do something to disrupt his rhythm. But, you know, they had second and third. Couch did second and third with two outs with the number one RBI guy up. And you get him out. That's a big deal. You could be down 4-0 right now, so you still got a chance.
8: And then Keaton Jones fans that pitch. Jones struck out looking back in the third. The 0-1. Contact made. High in the air. Bloop single. Talen Moyer over at second base did all he could to try to reach his glove up and catch it, but it just got over his head. And there is one out in the inning with a runner aboard for the Jeeps.
9: Nice job of hitting there by Jones.
8: And that is the first hit for Northeast Du Bois since the first inning. Remember, they got a single from Sam Beck, and since then they have not been able to do anything. That was 14 straight batters retired by Billy Miller until that single by Jones.

0: Willems, you're telling your guys, hey, listen, man, you know, we've seen this guy. Now, he put some signals on. Whether or not he puts a play on, we'll see. But if you run him here and he gets thrown out, you at least, as they throw back to first.
1: Oh, that was very close.
0: Yeah.
1: Eli Harper got the tag on the back of Jones. But Jones, I think, just got his arm on the bag in time to avoid that out. Throw back again. Very close once more. And Jones nearly slid off and had his legs flying everywhere. But Jones is able to return safely. No runs, two hits, two errors for Northeast Du Bois. Two runs, four hits, no errors for Counts. And they lead it 2-0. Moroz swings and misses. Strike one, 0-1 the count.
0: Yeah, like I said, though, if you do start the runner and Jones has stolen bases and he gets thrown out, then you lead off the next inning with 2, 3, 4, 5, so it's not the end of the world.
1: 0-1. A little too far outside, 1-1. The Counts fans didn't think so. They immediately had a negative reaction to that. Miller checks the runner, Jones, at first and fires back over there. And even though Jones is back safely, I mean, I tell you, it's been a close one every time.
0: It's a good move. For a right-hander, it's a really good, quick move.
1: One-one, contact made, blooped into center, Overholtz there, inning is over. No runs, one hit, no errors, and a runner left on for Northeast Du Bois. It's Counts 2, Northeast Du Bois 0, bottom of the sixth when we return. 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
1: Counts trying to add on some insurance runs here in the bottom of the sixth inning in our 1A baseball state championship. It's Counts 2, Northeast Du Bois 0. Counts came close to winning this game last year. They came up just short this year trying to change that. And they're not far away from doing so. Eli Harper is up to bat. He is the fourth man in the order batting cleanup, and it's Cooper Whitaker and Reed Estel. Batters 4, 5, and 6 in this bottom of the sixth. And Harper with a smash to center. Sam Beck looked like he thought he was underneath it. Has to come charging forward even more and makes the grab. One away.
0: That happens a lot, you know, with outfielders. I mean, you'll see the guy, you know, like you said, waving his arm. I got it. And one of his buddies there, either the left fielder or the right fielder, will say, no, in, you know, because they have it, the side angle of it. And, you know, if you're smart, you'll listen to him.
1: Now we have Cooper Whitaker up, 1-for-2 in this game with a run scored. Pitch goes high. 1-0. Whitaker scored the first run of the game for Counts. Finney scored the second. Also, too, Eli Schwering pitching right now for Northeast Du Bois. His counterpart, Billy Miller, how about this? 72 pitches, 53 of them strikes. A check swing there by Whitaker.

0: Did he go around? Are they appealing? Nope, they're just saying he did not, and it's ball two. Also, at one point in this game, Billy Miller had only 10 more balls than strikeouts. That just goes to show you how dominant of an evening Billy Miller has had as the pitcher for Couts. Now, Eli Schwering, as that pitch goes high for ball three, he's had a pretty good game himself, four strikeouts and one walk, but, you know, a couple of ill-timed mistakes by the defense as that one is high in the air to right. And coming over, Adam Cave makes the grab. His hat flies off in the process, but Cave is able to make the grab without caving in on that play. And Reed Estill is next. He's 0 for 2.
1: Yeah, the first run that Schwering gave up in the second was just a base hit and then basically what amounted to a sacrifice him to third and a sacrifice fly. I mean, so they score one run on one hit, and the other one was a result of two errors. He's pitched well.
0: And he tries to get Estill out here and throws ball one. Couts has two runs on four hits. No runs, two hits, four Northeast Du Bois. The 1-0 pitch is up high, 2-0. Last crack at it for Northeast Du Bois in the seventh will be batters 3, 4, and 5. So they'll have the Beck brothers, Sam and Carson, and then Eli Schwering coming up. Big part of the order. So they have them in an opportune time there. Schwering rifles strike one in, 2-1. Question will be, can they make hay in the top of the seventh? The 2-1 driven high and up into the seats foul. Couple of kids go chasing after that one, and you got deuces wild on the scoreboard now. Two balls, two strikes, two outs. Bottom of the sixth. And that one sent over towards third, and that bounce is fair. Carson Beck did all he could to try to get it on the hot corner. It went wide of him and down the line, and that's a two-out double for Reed Estill. And the Mustang fans show their appreciation to him. Colin Breitsky to the plate. Let's see if they leave Estill in. Yep, they leave him in as the designated hitter.
1: Really good job again. Just hit the ball down the third baseline. It did bounce twice. In the opinion of the third base umpire, who was literally right on top of it, we are going to get a pinch runner here, John, number five. You want to look at that?
0: But, so, yep, that is that's Cale Hunke, who we had earlier.
1: Yeah, but... yeah, just bounced over the bag, and he signaled fair, and we were off to the races.
0: Today's broadcast brought to you in part by Ivy Tech Community College. 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So get started at ivytech.edu.
1: Home plate umpire did also indicate that the original player would re-enter, so a still will come back in.
0: And Breitsky slices that one out of play.
1: And, of course, that's if necessary because it still is the DH, so he's not going to be in the field. But if they do come back around to him, he will come back in and bat.
0: Schwering taking his time. Puts the ball in the glove, checks the runner at second, and delivers. Low and outside, 1-1. First champion tonight was crowned in the 3A game, Guerin Catholic, a 9-3 win over Andrean. The 1-1 bounces in the dirt, 2-1. Who will be our second champion, Couts or Northeast Du Bois? Couts has had the lead most of the way. We were scoreless after one. They got a run in the second, another in the third, and that's been the difference. They're up 2-0 now, bottom of the sixth. And a big rip on that one. Breitsky could not catch up to the fastball from Schwering. 2-2.
1: Another scoring opportunity here for the Mustangs, and they get another strike here. They're going to leave another guy in scoring position.
0: And the pitch. Got him swinging. So that takes care of the sixth inning. No runs, one hit, no errors, and a runner left on. Couts has left now five runners on base, but they lead by two. Going to the seventh, they can try to close it out here. You're listening to the IHSAA Champions Radio Network, presented by Indiana Farm Bureau Insurance.
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6: State championship.
0: To the top of the seventh we go. The Northeast Du Bois Jeeps, their season is on the line. They trail 2-0 to Counts here in this 1A baseball state final. Sam Beck up to bat first, and he sees ball one go to him, and then on the second pitch fouls that one out of play. 1-1. Beck is 1-for-2 tonight. He singled back in the first. He got the first hit of the game for Northeast Du Bois, and they didn't have another hit until the sixth. And the 1-1 is down and away, 2-1. Along with Jim Leisure, I'm John Herrick. Great to have you with us for the 1A baseball state final. The 2-1, contact made in the field of play. Moyer picks it up at second and throws out Beck for the first out of the top of the seventh. By the way, the IHSAA wants to thank its presenting sponsor, Indiana Farm Bureau Insurance. Indiana Farm Bureau Insurance is the official presenting sponsor of the IHSAA Champions Network, the most comprehensive state high school broadcast network in America. Thank you for your continued support of the IHSAA's 412 member schools and 160,000 student athletes. This is your IHSAA. Carson Beck is up. He took a strike on the first pitch. The second pitch, Billy Miller blows right by him on a fastball, cuts on and misses 0-2. He's grounded into a fielder's choice and struck out, and Beck sees that pitch go high and in, 1-2. It's 2-0 Counts. They are two outs away from their first ever championship in any sport for their school. The 1-2, bouncer over to first, picked up by Harper. He toe-taps first base, two down. And now it's all on the shoulders of Eli Schwering. If he can't get it done here and extend the game, it's over and Counts as your state champion. And it is a time of tension at Victory Field. Both fan bases going bananas. And Eli Schwering takes a strike from Billy Miller. 0-1. Check swing. Was the pitch up and away? Yes. 1-1. So Schwering gets a break there. Kick in the fire from Miller. Way low and outside. 2-1. Counts 2. Northeast Du Bois nothing. Counts has 2 runs on 5 hits. Northeast Du Bois has been plagued by 2 errors. The 2-1 misses inside for ball 3. Schwering has struck out twice. He can't have it happen a third time. And he does not. He draws a walk. What a job by Schwering to battle back on that at bat. And now you go to Carter Foos. So now he represents the tying run. 2-0 Counts. Northeast Du Bois with a runner on first now. But Foos has struck out twice against Miller. Once looking and once swinging. This time he hammers that pitch foul back to the net. 0-1. Small lead at first for Schwering. Miller Looks at him at first, now fires the pitch. Sent in play, over to short. Landon Garrett picks it up and throws it to second base. And Schwering is retired, and the celebration is on for the Mustangs. The Counts Mustangs finish the season 32-1, and they are champions of the 1A baseball state final. Their first ever championship in any sport. They came close last year. They were the finalists. They were the runner-up. And now this year, they can say, no more close, no more almost, no more just this close by. Now they can say they are the champions.
1: And somebody get a hold of the Couch Fire Department and tell them that there's some happy kids coming home and better get that big old truck out and maybe a few ambulances and police cars as well.
0: What a job there by Couch. They win it 2-0 over the Northeast Du Bois Jeeps. And the celebration is on. They're about to have the Mental Attitude Award presentation. The medals will be distributed to both teams, runner-ups, and the champions as well. And we are right in our legal ID range. So while we have a moment, we'll pause 10 seconds for network station identification. It is the 2026 IHSAA Class 1A Baseball State Finals on the IHSAA Champions Radio Network.

0: handshake line happening outside home plates. Everybody in the blue jerseys for the Jeeps shaking hands with the team in the black jerseys from Couts. And you just had a feeling, Jim, they lose their first game of the season to the 3A state champion, by the way, and Guerin Catholic, who won earlier tonight to start off the year. And that just made Couts so mad that all they ended up doing was win 32 games in a row for the state title.
1: Well, and again, everyone knew this was a really good baseball team, and after what they did last year with all the youngsters they had, and it was going to take a Herculean effort to beat this team at the 1A level. Hats off to Northeast Du Bois. They really did battle. Eli Schrering did not pitch poorly. He gave up, again, one run on just good baseball, a couple sacrifices and a fly ball that scored a run, and then they got another one on the air. So, again, I always try to be positive when I talk to my kids, and I say, look, guys, we really lost 1-0 because we gave them one run, you know, with the air. So if we don't do that, where it's 1-0 and we have a chance, especially again with Schrering getting the big seventh inning walk. Congratulations to Couts, though. It's a huge achievement. It's not easy to do. I don't care what fans say. You know, people say, well, my grandma could coach that team. They got so much talent. Well, your grandma must have been a heck of a skipper, because it's hard to win. And hats off to Coach Woolhams and his squad for a runner-up finish. And hats off to Coach Dorhorse for the championship.
0: Well, this broadcast on the IHSAA Champions Radio Network, by the way, copyrighted by the Indiana High School Athletic Association, and may not be rebroadcast or retransmitted without the express written consent of the Indiana High School Athletic Association. This is your IHSAA. So now we're at the point of the evening where we send it down to the field, and they will have the Mental Attitude Award presentation. And once they present that award, we'll tell you all about the Mental Attitude Award winner.

still awaiting. Everybody's lining up down there. The Indiana Farm Bureau Insurance placard has been lined up. Still waiting on getting everybody in place. All the players are lining up. Hugs and high fives going on, and now I think we're ready. Here we go.

0: a really cool moment there, because as soon as the winner was announced, he's clearly such a favorite among his teammates that they immediately jumped on him to enjoy that moment and celebrate. It's Jesse Overholt of Counts High School announced as the recipient of the Phil Gardner Mental Attitude Award for Class 1A Baseball. The award is annually presented to a senior participant in the state finals who best demonstrates mental attitude, scholarship, leadership, and athletic ability, and is nominated by their principal and coach. Jesse was a four-year starting center fielder for the Mustangs and appeared in two state championship games. This year, he earned all Porter County Conference honors, was recognized as the Conference Mental Attitude Award winner for boys basketball, received the Counts Athletic Department Senior Male Scholarship, and also earned all conference honors in basketball. He competed in basketball for 4 years and even for volleyball for 1 year. During his junior and senior years, he served as president of the Fellowship of Christian Athletes at Counts and was also a member of the National Honor Society. Jesse served as a youth group student leader, Sunday school teacher, and was also actively involved in 4-H through swine and photography projects. Jesse is the son of Jeff and Andrea Overholt of Counts, and this fall, he plans to attend Ivy Tech Community College, where he will pursue degrees in welding and business with the goal of contributing to his family farm. Overholt becomes Counts' first recipient of the IHSAA Mental Attitude Award in any sport in school history. The award is named in honor of retired IHSAA Assistant Commissioner Phil Gardner, who served 27 years with the IHSAA. He spent 18 years as a member of its board of directors and 9 more years as Assistant Commissioner administering the baseball state tournament during that time. Indiana Farm Bureau Insurance, IHSAA corporate partner, presented a $1,000 scholarship to Counts High School in the name of Jesse Overholt. And again, everything we just read about right there, Jim, just goes to show you how much character and class Jesse Overholt has.
1: Yeah, I'm sure that, again, his parents, Jeff and Andrea Overholt, are very, very proud, as are the superintendent, Dr. Aaron Case, Principal Jillian Blakely, and Athletic Director Kevin Duzan, was nominated by the principal and the coach, and just a great kid. And I know, again, the Couch community has suffered some storm damage recently as well. So hopefully tonight, win, along with the Mental Attitude Award winner, will go some distance in easing some of the pain.
0: Yep, we talked about that with Andrean. They definitely dealt with their share of that in Merrillville earlier this month, and that is definitely the case too in Counts and in Porter County. They've been hit hard recently. Really, the entire state of Indiana has been hit hard over the last couple weeks with severe storms, but so many people resilient, stepping up to help each other pick themselves up. It's a great testament to Hoosier hospitality. So what is happening right now is that we are seeing the Northeast Boys Jeeps get their runner-up medals, and they will eventually get the runner-up trophy, and Counts will get their championship medals, and then they will receive the championship trophy. But it's so rewarding in sports, Jim, to have a moment where you lost in a heartbreaking setting on the game's biggest stage the year before, knowing that, as you know, it's not easy to get back.
1: Right.
0: And then you're able to get back, and not just get back, but win it. That's something that's very special.
1: Yeah, and that's what Counts did, obviously, that this year. They came back from, you know, so Northeast Du Bois can do the same. Why not?
0: Yep.
1: We've seen it all the time. If you go back and look at different sports, whether it be basketball, softball, football, whatever, volleyball, you'll have a team that gets there in like 1996, goes back in 97 and wins it. It happens
0: right
1: all the time, because here's the deal. Everybody in the state thinks they know what it takes to get here. But right now in 2A, there ain't but two. Okay, who
0: right
1: really know? These people know. So they know what to do. They know how hard it is. They know what work needs to be done. And best of luck to Northeast Du Bois. And we'll see whether or not maybe next year is their year.
0: And they just got their runner-up trophy. And just to give you Northeast Du Bois fans, I'll tell you something that you might want to hear as consolation. There's only one senior that's graduating on this Northeast Du Bois roster, and it's Keaton Jones. You have 8 juniors that are about to become seniors, 2 sophomores that are about to become juniors, and 7 freshmen that are about to become sophomores. So Northeast Du Bois has a lot of great things ahead of it. So that's something that they can be proud of. And Counts, they graduate 8 seniors. They've got 2 juniors that'll be seniors, and then 4 sophomores that will be juniors next year, and 5 freshmen that will end up being sophomores. So Counts really had to get this done this year because of all the key contributors that they have from a senior standpoint on their roster. roster, and they were able to do just that. For Northeast Du Bois, their final stats look like this. Jake Kleesner, 0-for-3. Bryson Moroz, 0-for-3. Sam Beck was 1-for-3. Carson Beck was 0-for-3. Eli Schwering was 0-for-2 with a walk. Carter Foose was 0-for-3. Noah Fox, 0-for-2. Adam Cave, 0-for-2. And Keaton Jones was 1-for-2. Eli Schwering, the losing pitcher, he goes 6 innings. He gives up 5 hits, 2 runs. Only one of those runs was earned, though. 1 walk and 5 strikeouts. 5 strikeouts. 98 pitches that he threw, and 59 of those 98 were strikes. We will take a brief timeout. When we come back, we'll tell you about the counts statistics and set the stage as well for a little bit of what we got coming up tomorrow in the 2A and the 4A. 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
2: State championship.
3: Well, the celebration is on for the 1A state champion. That would be the Couts Mustangs as they get the trophy and they get to hoist it up. They just got their championship medals a moment ago in the Northeast Du Bois Jeeps. A tough season for the way it ended for them, but still a fantastic year nonetheless. They go 23-6, and Couts finishes off the year 32-1. We gave you the Northeast Du Bois stats before the break. Let's give you the Couts final statistics. Ben Finney was 1-for-2 with a run scored. Billy Miller was 1-for-2 with a walk. Landon Garrett was 0-for-3. Eli Harper, 0-for-3. Cooper Whitaker, 1-for-3. Reed Estel, 1-for-3. Colin Breitsky, 0-for-2. Talon Moyer, 0-for-2. Jesse Overholt, 1-for-2. And the winning pitcher, of course, Billy Miller, who was simply sensational. He threw 87 pitches. 61 of those were strikes. He goes the full complete game, 7 innings. He only allows 2 hits, no runs. He had 8 strikeouts to 1 walk. And for Billy Miller, that was his 7th complete game of the season and his 10th start as well. So Miller, what a job that he was able to do this, not only just this season, but especially tonight on the game's biggest stage. And he's got to be a very happy camper there, Jim.
4: Yeah, very, very effective. 24 batters faced, 16 of those batters saw a first pitch strike. Again, that's getting ahead. That's keeping the hitters off balance. He averaged about 11 pitches an inning, which is incredible. If those of you who remember Hall of Famer Greg Maddux, it's now a term. They call it pitching a Maddux when you go basically a shutout in under 100 pitches. He was on pace for that, give or take a pitch or two, but, so 9 innings, 11 pitches, it would have been 99 pitches. Very, very impressive outing.
3: Yes, it was. And for Couts, just always special to see a team win a championship at all, but also, again, Jim, you and I have done a lot of state finals over the last 7 years or so where a school wins their first ever state championship in any sport, and that just has an extra special meaning because these schools get close sometimes, they don't win it, and to finally get over the hump, it means a great deal.
4: It does, and again, coaches of other sports can say, look, because I'm sure kids say, we're a little bitty wherever, name the small town, and we can't win. Well, you know what? The baseball team did. So why can't the volleyball team, and why can't, the other sports, softball, and et cetera? So, once you break through, it's like, and I'm taking you way back, but when Roger Bannister finally broke the 4-minute mile, which everyone said was physically impossible, in the next year, 13 other people did it.
3: Yeah, yeah.
4: Okay, so it was physically impossible until one guy did it, and then everyone else said, you know what? Why can't I do it then? And they did. So we'll see what happens with Couts Athletics.
3: It's fantastic you brought that up because that was mentioned in the Winning Time show that was on HBO about the rise of the Los Angeles Lakers where John Riley plays Jerry Buss. And it's a great show. And he mentions that. He mentions about how Bannister couldn't. He ran the mile.
4: Yeah.
3: And once he did that, other people started to feel that they could do it too.
4: Yep.
3: So, by the way, we want to thank great radio stations carrying our broadcast tonight. 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I believe we need to take one more time out. We do. When we come back, we'll take a look at what's coming up tomorrow. Jim Leisure and John Natale will have the 2A and the 4A baseball state finals. We'll recap tonight's action briefly and then touch on what is to come tomorrow when we come back in a moment. 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
3: Back with you for the final time for our 1A baseball state final. 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So we've crowned two champions tonight. Guerin Catholic, a 9-3 winner over Andrean to win the 3A championship, and then the 2-0 win by Counts to win their 1A baseball state crown over Northeast Boys. Jim Leisure, you have the 2A and the 4A games tomorrow with John Natale. What should people expect from those two ball games?
4: Well, the 2A game, you're going to have Evansville Modern Day. They are 29-3. They are a team that is, again, a perennial state champion game appearance. They've made eight appearances in the state championship game against Bluffton, who will be trying for their first state championship in baseball. This is the first time they've ever reached the finals. Bluffton comes in at 19-2. That is the 2A game. And then in the 4A game, you have the Lake Central Indians, 27-8, trying to do what only New Palestine in 2004 and Penn High School up by South Bend did in 2023, and that is win a softball state championship the same year as the baseball state championship. And then they will be standing in their way will be Bloomington South. The Panthers are 25-6. A little tidbit of information. They were actually no hit in the Castle semi-state championship game, but was able to outlast number 3 Evansville North 1-0 to earn the trip to Victory Field. A couple throwing errors led to that one run. So that's what you got. Evansville Modern Day versus Bluffton in the 2A. Bloomington South against Lake Central in the 4.
3: So the 2A game first at 4:30. The 4A game supposed to start at 8. We were supposed to start at 8 tonight, too. But, of course, the first game ran a tad long, 2 hours and 49 minutes. Our second game ran an hour and 21 minutes. Big thank you to so many people who helped make tonight possible. Scott Johnston out here on site with us. It was Joe Foxworthy, Landon Coons back in the studio for my broadcast partner, Jim Leisure. I'm John Herrick saying so long from Victory Field in downtown Indianapolis. Make sure you tune into the 2A and the 4A baseball games tomorrow with Jim Leisure and John Natale. 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

0: like Post Malone has gone country. 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

That is Al Langley and Morgan Wallen. And I can't love you anymore. I'm Brian Taylor with you, and definitely appreciate being here with us too. There's some Luke Bryan now. And what makes a country?

0: Corey Kent, Cole Wetzel, and that Rocky Mountain Low. And I'm not really sure if you're aware of this, but coming up on Sunday, June 21st, this Sunday, something very rare is going to be happening, y'all. Very, very rare.
1: Sunday. Father's Day and the summer solstice collide in one massive celebration.
2: It's the longest day of the year.
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2: It's Father's Day.
1: Sunday.
0: I'm excited. I really am. This Sunday is the first day of summer and Father's Day. Big day, y'all. Big day this Sunday.
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0: That's Tucker Wetmore and that brunette. I'll take a really small break right now, and I promise it's going to be quick, too. And I do have some more country music coming up here in minutes. I've got some Sam Hunt on the way. A breakup in a small town. Let's get some Riley Green coming up, too. Well, thank you, you drunk. And we're nowhere, y'all.
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That's Kimmy Chesney. And When the Sun Goes Down. I'm Brewing Taylor with you, and definitely appreciate you being here with us, too. There's some Bailey Zimmerman now.

0: That's Lainey Wilson in Phone Key's wallet. And there's a new article out on basically cleaning mistakes that are making your home dirtier. And they include here, using cleaning agents incorrectly because you didn't read the instructions. I'm guilty. Mopping floors with laundry detergent. It's a hack that went viral. Very stupid hack, too. And, of course, my favorite here, forgetting to clean the things that you use to clean with. Because, I mean, you can't actually clean things with dirty things. Makes sense.
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0: a chasing Aldine in that Amarillo sky. I'll take a really small break right now, and I promise it's going to be quick, too. And I do have some more country music coming up here in minutes. I've got some Morgan Wallen on the way. What, don't we? I've got Kane Brown coming up, too. With that woman. Don't go anywhere, y'all.
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0: Chamberlain and that woman. 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

That's off her Dandelion album. That's Al Langley and Be Her. I'm Brian Taylor with you, and definitely appreciate being here with us, too. There's some John Party now.

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0: Sean Morgan and Kid Myself. And meanwhile, in stupid criminal news, and this is a dumb one too. So this one guy got himself arrested after showing up to his probation appointment in a stolen truck. Now, of course, he was a passenger, but it didn't work out for neither one of them.
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0: I knew it. I knew you. It's Taylor Swift. So I heard that she watched the Toy Story 5 movie, and then 8 hours later, she wrote that song. She had it done. She recorded it, and now it is everywhere. And, of course, Toy Story 5 is in theaters this weekend. Who's going to see it? I bet a lot of dads are going to be going to see Toy Story 5. I'm pretty excited because, well, I'm a Shrek girl, and I just found out that there's going to be a Shrek 5, but I'm going to have to wait a year for it to come out. It's set to be released June 30th of next year, but that's okay. I can wait for Shrek because he's my man's, and I love him.
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I've got music this hour from Low Cash. I also have Jason Aldean and Chris Stapleton. What would you love to hear? Kiki Garcia 26. You can find me on TikTok and on Instagram. Send me a message. Let me know what's up, and I will try my very best to get your favorite song on the radio.

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0: 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And Kane Brown put some miles on it. But Shaboozy? 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

0: Moving on.
1: It is Kiki Garcia with you. Father's Day weekend. What's the plan? Do we have one? I know. My kids all live out of town, so I have to take care of their father this weekend. That's okay. I have a plan, so we're good. George Burge on the way. Shaboozy. And right now it's John Party with Heartache Medication.

0: Right, it's George Burge. Okay, so what does Dad really want this Father's Day? Number one answer, he just wants to spend time with his family. That's it. And here's the other thing. He doesn't want to go to dinner with the in-laws. No, he just wants it to be his family. I think that is so funny. I don't know why. I just keep getting a kick out of that for some reason. But yeah, he just wants it to be the fam, no extended family, if you know what I mean. So I'm taking my husband to the movies. We're going to go see Ocean's 11 because it's in theaters again. But I don't know. I don't know what his dad wants to do. No one said anything either, so it's kind of a secret, which is weird. That's how it happens, though. It's a secret until it's not. And then when you miss it, you're in trouble. That's how our family works.
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It is Kiki Garcia, Father's Day weekend, first day of summer too. 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I already have my clothes picked out for my summer vacation.

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0: And Keith is as messed up as me. 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

Well, bestie, how is your weekend so far? It is Kiki Garcia, and I hope you are having a great day. I've got great music on the way for sure. Zach John King with Get to Drinkin'. Ella Langley with Choosing Texas. I've had that song stuck in my head forever, by the way. So long. I can't stop singing it in my head. Right now, it's Corey Kent and Co. Wetzel with Rocky Mountain Low.

0: get to drinking, Zach John King. So yeah, Toy Story 5 is in theaters this weekend. How many dads do you think are going to see it? I bet the number is big for sure. Yeah, Shrek 5, of course, is coming out next year, so I'm going to have to wait a while. Why do I love Shrek so much? Because he's grumpy. I love those grumpy people. It reminds me of my dad. My dad was always a little bit grumpy, but really not. He was really a sweetheart, but he was just always a little bit grumpy on the outside, and that's why I loved him so much, because he wasn't.
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right, so literally, Ella Langley stuck in my head. Cannot stop singing that song, Choosing Texas. But so funny, I saw the funniest TikTok where these two guys were in a car and they're trying to act like they don't know that song or they can't stand that song. And by the end of the TikTok, they're two-stepping in front of the car. It is so funny, but it is a great song, right? Who has her perfume? Did anyone buy it yet?

0: Anna got her request in. She is at work right now, and she wanted to hear Hardy with Favorite Country Song. There you go, Anna, just for you.
1: What's up? It's Parker McCollum.
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1: Killing Me.
3: Killing Me, actually, I wrote here at the ranch as well. I just kind of run around hunting. We're actually in the middle of another song, and I started playing that melody just kind of out of nowhere, and I stopped both of them, and I said, this melody, I don't know where this just came from, but we got to chase it. Whenever that just kind of fell out of my brain and chased that whole idea and turned out to be a great song on the record.

What is going on, bestie? It is Kiki Garcia. We've got the first day of summer coming up. We've got Father's Day coming up. This is quite the weekend, if you ask me. Maybe some relaxation. That would be nice too, right? Am I saying it right? Of course. Who doesn't want to relax on the weekend? I also have music from Kane Brown, Morgan Wallen, and right now Sam Hunt. Hard to forget.

0: Woman, it's Kane Brown. So we can't have people over right now because we are doing our backyard and we just painted our inside of our house. So we're trying to like get everything back into place and get rid of some things, and we're doing all that, right? But it's so funny because when we do have people over our house, my husband goes crazy with the cleaning, which I love. I think there's nothing wrong with that whatsoever. But you know what cracks me up is he always makes a big deal about cleaning the baseboards. So I want to know, have you ever gone to somebody's house and actually looked at their baseboards and been like, ew, pew, they're dirty? Or do you even notice? I don't know. I don't think I ever notice anyone's baseboards, but I feel like I want to. Just, I don't know. I'm going to start trying to remember to look at people's baseboards when I go to their house. What do you think?
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1: Still to come this hour, I've got Josh Ross, also Tyler Hubbard, and anything you would love to hear. Kiki Garcia 26, Great Day to Be a Girl on Facebook. You can find me and get me your request.

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1: Hey there, I'm Cody Johnson, and this is my song, Horseback. 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It's about how she took his horse, and the man wants his horse back. From my new album, Banks of the Trinity. Check out my song, Horseback.
2: 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Hotter than the red on the cattle brand. 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A cast iron skillet swinging lid flipper. 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

0: Lainey Wilson, it's Phone Keys Wallet. I just saw a video of her. I want to say that she was singing The Devil Went Down to Georgia. Could that be real? I don't know now. Or did I dream it? I'm not sure. I've been having crazy dreams lately. Do you ever have like such weird dreams and you wake up and you're like, wait a second, was that real life or was that a dream? That's how they've been lately. And I wake up with like this piercing headache, and it goes away after a while, but still weird, right? Very weird. So I don't know if I actually saw a TikTok of Lainey Wilson singing Devil Went Down to Georgia, or if it was just in my dream. If you saw it though, bestie, let me know. Okay, reach out. You can reach out on my TikTok, my Instagram, my Facebook, and let me know if you saw it too. Kiki Garcia 26.
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Coming up, I've got great music. I've got Zach Top with South of Sanity, Darius Rucker. By the way, Darius Rucker is hitting the road this summer. I know. I want to go see him. And I think he's performing with Hootie and the Blowfish, too. I mean, well, he is Hootie, so I think he's going to be there. Dierks Bentley, Tip It On Back. What would you love to hear? Kiki Garcia, 26. Great day to be a girl on Facebook. Get me your requests. Let me know what's up.

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0: It is Kiki Garcia, and it is time for me to move out of here. Have a great day, be safe, and I will talk to you soon.
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3: 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This is your IHSAA. Along with Jim Leisure, I'm John Herrick. Thank you so much for being with us. Andrean's got some work to do, down by 5 runs. Miller Staubaum steps up first from the left-handed batter's box to face the right-handed Tate Troxell. Staubaum hitting 258 on the year, a 6-1 junior. And the 0-1 misses outside, 1-1. Staubaum with 17 hits on the year, 19 runs scored and 18 driven in. And now he falls behind in the count, 1-2. Does have 3 doubles. And that pitch was way outside, and Kale tried to stop it. It goes bouncing up in the dirt, high in the air. But, of course, the inning just started, so there's nobody on the base paths yet. So all that ends up being is ball two. So Tate Troxell did walk Gobin, but then he struck out Nat and Lubash to end the first. And he just struck out Staubaum looking. So 3 Ks already for Tate Troxell, the Alabama commit.
4: Yeah, I think that Staubaum was looking for something else. Looked like he was just kind of fooled by the pitch, and because it was a strike. But I don't. He was looking for that. He was looking for something else and didn't get it.
3: Matt Kulig is next, 6'2" sophomore playing second base tonight, and is only hitting 175 on the year. And the right-hander sees a fastball go flying in, nailing the inside corner for a strike. 0-1.
4: When I was a coach, John, I always encouraged my hitters to always think fastball and adjust to change and curve.
3: Troxell just goes with another fastball, and he works incredibly quickly to make it 0-2. Golden Eagle fans loving every minute of that. And swing and a miss. Kale has to throw him out at first base because the ball rolled in the dirt, and that's exactly what he does to Kulig. So Tate Troxell, after letting the first two runners on in the first with a single and a walk, he has now retired 5 Andrean 59ers in a row. And his team leads it 5-0 in the bottom of the second inning over Andrean.
5: Happy Father's Day weekend. It's time to let Dad sit back, relax, and listen to us run down the top news in Indiana and U.S. agriculture on his favorite weekend show, Hoosier Ag This Week. It was a big week for Indiana Ag. On today's show,
6: I'm Greg Allen. There's plenty to come today from this week's Indiana FFA convention. But you know, we've all heard Joe Diffie's country hit John Deere Green. Well, John Deere is going green with a tractor that runs on E98. I'll have that story. It's coming up for you.
7: There's always something to complain about in the weather forecast. This past week we saw it. I'm pretty sure some of you are going to be complaining at me this week coming up. We'll talk about what is in this forecast, whether it's strong to severe weather, whether it's cool temperatures, whether it's heat. I probably have something for everybody, but stay tuned. It's coming up. I'm Chief Meteorologist Ryan Martin.
8: I'm Andy Eubank. In the grain and oil seed markets in a holiday shortened week, it was a mixed bag. We'll round it all up coming up later this segment.
9: And I'm Eric Pfeiffer. Brazil's Safrina corn harvest is underway. How those yields will impact prices here in the U.S. But let's start today's show with our coverage from this week's Indiana FFA State Convention. It was a new venue, but the excitement was the same. 7 FFA members from all over Indiana have the great fortune each year to make that frantic run to the stage after the delegate body votes on the new state officer slate. And this year's team will be led by new Indiana FFA president Hayden Stuckey from Tippecanoe Valley FFA. That's located in the small town of Akron in Fulton County. He spoke with me immediately following the close of convention after he was handed the gavel.
10: Yeah, it's awesome. I'm still a little bit shocked to have this opportunity. I'm just so grateful and excited for the year ahead of us.
9: when you think about this moment, you had told me earlier today that you've been looking forward to this for some time now. What made you want to become an Indiana FFA state officer?
10: Yeah, in eighth grade, I attended my first state convention, and I saw the state officers up there giving their retiring addresses, and I knew that I wanted to do that someday. I wanted to be able to step up there and have an impact on Indiana FFA members unlike anything else.
9: When you look at this year ahead, what are some of the things that you and your team are hoping to accomplish? Because you do only get 365 days. What would you like to accomplish in that time?
10: Yeah, my team and I, we definitely want to reach as many members as possible, whether that be chapter visits, banquets, whatever it may be. I hope that we can reach as many of the 14,500 FFA members there is in this great state of Indiana. I hope that at the end of the year at state convention, we can feel fulfilled with our years of service.
9: It was a great week there in Noblesville, the new location for this year's Indiana FFA State Convention. And we want to thank McDonald's of Indiana for sponsoring our coverage this week of that convention. And we'll have much more later on in the show. Other big news this week, the future of renewable fuels is getting a major boost in central Indiana. POET celebrated the groundbreaking of a major expansion at its Shelbyville bioprocessing facility on Tuesday, marking another investment in the state's growing biofuels industry. Our Greg Allen was there.
11: The project is expected to increase production capacity while creating construction jobs in the short term and strengthening the facility's long-term economic impact. Jason Lucas, general manager for the Shelbyville POET facility, says the expansion reflects continued confidence in ethanol and other bioproducts as demand for lower carbon fuels continues to grow.
12: If you consider what POET is investing right now, that says a lot. You know, we're making a $211 million investment here, so we think that ethanol has a pretty bright future.
11: Beyond the plant itself, the investment is expected to benefit area farmers by supporting demand for locally grown corn while generating additional business for contractors, suppliers, and service industries throughout Shelby County. According to Decatur County farmer Tim Gauck,
13: I tell the story of when I started farming in 72, Indiana grew like 303 million bushels of corn. Today, Indiana grows about 1.1 billion. So we have to find markets for that, and this is a great way to accomplish that.
11: Congressman Jefferson Shreve was on hand at the event, and he praised the project as another example of agriculture and innovation working together to create economic opportunities in rural Indiana.
14: There's confidence in Indiana. There's confidence in our ag community. We're growing it here. We're going to be able to increasingly process it here and use the energy here, and that we can do this here in Indiana 6th District, we're winning the race.
11: With the expansion now underway, POET says Shelbyville will remain an important part of the company's mission to add value to American agriculture while supporting jobs and economic growth across the region. I'm Greg Allen.
9: And I'm Eric Pfeiffer. You're listening to Hoosier Ag This Week. Thanks for making us part of your weekend. We've got more farm news coming up and also Ryan Martin's Indiana Farm Forecast. That's in just a few minutes. Right now, let's talk markets. And it was an interesting week for the markets, driven by weather, driven by some headlines. Andy Eubank is here to tell us all about it. Andy, take it away.
15: Thanks, Eric. It was also a short week of trade with the Friday federal holiday. No markets. We will have settlements from Thursday trade, as that was the last day the markets were open. But first, some market analysis, a look back and a look ahead. Brian Basting joined me on Friday. He's with Advanced Trading. We wrapped up the shortened week of trade on Thursday with a sell-off, Brian, and it seemed to be a rather significant sell-off, so possibly some profit-taking as we ended the early week?
16: Thanks for having me, Andy. Yes, I do think that there was some short covering here entering the holiday weekend. We did get confirmation this week that China did purchase some U.S. soybeans, and there are also some sales to unknown destinations, which may or may not be China. But regardless there, Andy, that was enough to spook the market, for lack of a better phrase, or I should say spook the shorts in the market, to take profits. So we'd seen multi-month lows in soybeans there. We'd seen contract lows in corn. And ahead of a three-day holiday weekend, a lot of geopolitical uncertainty continuing, as your listeners know. The confirmation that China has entered the market was enough probably to trigger some short covering there.
15: Brian, during the course of the week, the fact that we do have a pretty good-looking crop overall, was that a factor that pressured the markets?
16: Yes. We get confirmation there on Monday of a good slight increase in both corn and soybean crop ratings. I would look for those crop ratings to be pretty close to stable, perhaps maybe nudge up a bit again here on Monday the 22nd when the USDA comes out. But regardless, you summarized it well. The crop is off to a good start here. It's only the middle of June. We don't want to put the crop in the bin yet, but just enough to discourage aggressive buying interest.
15: We wondered prior to storms moving through the Corn Belt, and there were lots of storms. Might that impact the crops negatively? And so far, I'm guessing maybe you're not seeing enough evidence that there was enough issue with that, that it could affect the crop condition ratings next up on Monday?
16: I don't think so, Andy, for two reasons. Number one, it was rather a small area, but an important area. I don't want to diminish. There's a lot of misery in some of those areas in central and southern Illinois, for example, that got hit by some tornadoes and excess rain. But it was a relatively small area, for example, Andy, compared to the derecho that came through in 2020 in August. And that was widespread damage. And the other thing about that 2020 wind storm and rain at that point, Andy, was the crop, for example, on corn was so much further along, it just snapped the corn off in 2020. And we lost a tremendous volume of bushels, for example, as well as infrastructure, grain bins, for example, in Iowa, northern Illinois on that storm in 2020. We certainly did not see anything close to that magnitude. And with the crop just most advanced crop might be knee-high or waist-high, but a lot of the corn was not. There may be some isolated flooding, and I don't want to diminish that problem either, but it didn't parallel that issue, Andy, which was a very catastrophic situation that we saw there back 6 years ago now. So hopefully we don't want to have anything that like that develop here in 2026.
15: Market comments from Brian Basting of Advanced Trading. Brian's number 309-664-2314. On the Hat Market Review, again, no markets on Friday, closed for the federal holiday. Settlements, though, from trade on Thursday, July corn 417.5, lost 3.5 cents. December 444, down 4.75. July beans 1122.75, down 9.25. Novi 6.5 lower at 1142.75. July wheat ended at 605.75, 7 cents lower. Meats were mixed. August live cattle 246.62, down 222. August lean hogs 96.72, up 22 cents. That's it for the markets. I'm Andy Eubank. Much more is still on the way on Hoosier Ag this week.
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7: Wild and crazy Indiana weather, not done yet. I'm Chief Meteorologist Ryan Martin with Hoosier Ag Today's Indiana Farm Forecast Weekend Edition. And you know what? First of all, let's address the one thing that I heard a lot this past week. It's been cool for the second half of June, hasn't it? Yeah, temperatures have definitely been below normal this past week, and I don't think they get much above normal through a large part of this week coming up. Heats, we would definitely like some heat. We'd like some tropical kind of weather to be able to get this corn crop to grow. I've heard from several agronomic sources this past week, corn just didn't grow much and probably won't grow much this week either due to the cooler temperatures. But that's going to be changing here. We do also have more significant rain coming. If you were around this past week when everybody thought we were going to all die due to tornadic thunderstorms that were going to hit every square inch of the state, You didn't hear that from me, but it was on social media for sure. We're looking at another round of moisture that's coming in here to finish the weekend and go into next week that is going to be similar. Powerful storm coming together as we speak right now in the Central Plains. Going to be kicking out eastward, coming out of Nebraska into Iowa, northern Missouri tomorrow morning. By midday, it's pushing into Illinois. And I think we have to watch this moisture try and come across the northern part of the Hoosier State. Well, statewide moisture, but the strong storms can come across the northern part of the Hoosier State overnight tomorrow night, right on through Monday. Rain totals anywhere from a half to 2 inches here. That's what we're expecting on the rain side. Can there be some strong thunderstorms? Absolutely. Most of them, I think, are going to be north of US 24, just based on the track of low pressure right now and up into southern lower Michigan. But you get the idea. We are going to be seeing some good moisture to start the week. Now, by Monday afternoon, I think it's done, honestly. And we settle in with a dry Monday afternoon, a dry Tuesday, and most of Wednesday is dry as well. Here's where we start to get into some of that talk about temperatures. I think we slowly but surely start to bump temperatures up a little bit the second half of this upcoming week. Thursday, Friday, a little bit more humidity coming in here. Maybe not the big heat just yet, but more humidity, and that creates some instability. So pop-up scattered showers are going to be trying to work their way through Wednesday night, Thursday, Friday. Weekend as well, we can see some pop-up action. Now, no more than about 30% coverage on any given day in that stretch in there, but we definitely can't give you the all clear either. Going into the week of the 29th, we started off with a strong frontal boundary coming through, and then as heat builds, I think that week is where we really see temperatures take off to the upside. And as heat builds, we are going to be seeing more thunderstorm development in there. So this is where we see that more tropical kind of setup, flipping the calendar from June into July. Am I saying that we're going to be putting in together back-to-back-to-back days in the 90s with humidity at 90%? No, but we're definitely not going to be as pleasant as the past week. I'm Ryan Martin.
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9: Welcome back. Thanks for joining us on Hoosier Ag this week. Happy Father's Day weekend. I'm Eric Pfeiffer from Hoosier Ag Today. And this past week was Indiana FFA State Convention Week. Let's go back to the beginning of the week here, when months of research, preparation, and practice were put to the test as FFA members from across the state competed for top honors at the FFA State Convention. We caught up with this student who said her team's project focused on a serious disease impacting horse owners. CJ Miller filed this report from Hamilton Southeastern High School, where things got started on Monday.
0: Lila Susong is a sophomore at Lebanon High School. She and her team are taking on an issue affecting the equine industry nationwide. Her team's Ag Issues presentation examines equine herpes virus.
1: I learned that equine herpes virus is very, very detrimental to horses, and once they get it, it's very hard to cure it. So there's two different strains. There's a neurological strain, and then there's another strain, and the neurological strain just messes with their head, and they don't know how to control themselves.
0: The Ag Issues LDE requires teams to thoroughly select, research, and present on a current topic affecting agriculture. Susong says her team has spent the last half year connecting with medical experts across the country and right at home to fully understand the disease.
1: So we started 6 months ago, starting our research, and we have met with a few different vets. So we met with people from the World Equestrian Center in Florida, and then her name is Katie Flynn, and then we met with Dr. McDavid, who's a local veterinarian to Lebanon.
0: Aside from the LDE competition, Susong shares what she's looking forward to most at this year's convention.
1: I'm super excited to meet new people, and this is like my second FFA event that I've ever been in, and I'm just really excited to meet more people and just connect with others.
0: She also describes her passion for serving as a member of Indiana FFA.
1: I love serving as a member of the Indiana FFA because I love agriculture, and I think it's very important to all society.
0: Hoosier Ag Today's coverage of the 97th Indiana FFA State Convention is presented by McDonald's of Greater Indiana. I'm CJ Miller.
9: After the competitions, the spotlight shifted to leadership at the state convention. Student delegates gathered to elect the organization's next generation of leaders, and our Greg Allen was there.
2: Representatives from FFA chapters across the state cast ballots to select new regional directors and district officers who will help guide Indiana FFA during the coming year. The election process gives members a direct voice in choosing the students who will represent their regions, lead conferences and events, and serve as a link between local chapters and the state association. Lennon Woods was just voted in as the new Region 1 director.
23: This opportunity will really put me out of my comfort zone a little bit and allow me to grow my leadership skills in the sense that I will get to connect with people that I would have never probably talked to otherwise, just from being a little bit nervous sometimes. So this will really allow me to really become a better leader and more genuine.
2: The delegate business session is one of the few times each year that FFA members conduct the official business of the organization, demonstrating the leadership, teamwork, and parliamentary skills they've developed through the program. Corbin Marshall, District 3 officer, says the tradition of delegate business is one of the most important elements of the FFA convention.
24: The delegate business sessions are such an important tradition because they are kind of the foundation of this association. They make all the decisions for the association, and everybody's voice is heard.
2: The process is about more than electing officers. It's about preparing young people to become leaders in agriculture, business, and their communities long after they leave the Blue Jacket. I'm Greg Allen.
9: And of course, for Indiana FFA members, leadership starts with service. And more than 200 students kicked off the state convention by packing meals for Hoosiers in need. More now from CJ.
25: Today is the day that we represent our FFA motto, which is our learning to do, doing to learn, earning to live, and living to serve. And we really value that living to serve. And this is how we put that into action at the state level.
0: And that was Jesse Frazee, a recent graduate of Fountain Central High School and a member of the Fountain Central FFA chapter.
25: These meals are going to be taken back to their own chapters and communities. And then any meals that don't get taken home today are going to be donated to the Fuel for Schools program, which is here in Noblesville. So all the meals will be staying here in Indiana. So it's not just FFA members helping out and serving. It's Hoosiers helping Hoosiers.
0: Working alongside the Million Meal Movement, student volunteers wearing pink Indiana FFA shirts packed an incredible number of meals to distribute directly to Hoosiers facing food insecurity.
25: We're doing 40,000 meals. This is really what we truly live to do. This is the visual representation of what each and every FFA member strives
3: successful.
0: While service is a major pillar, Indiana FFA also focuses heavily on career development and preparing the next generation of leaders.
25: I always say that FFA is not for everybody, but it is for anybody. Anybody who wants to develop themselves, their skills, and their leadership level. It doesn't have to be about cows and plows. It's about people who want to make an impact.
0: Check out my video interview with Jesse Frazee and read more about the Indiana FFA Community Service Project. It's all at HoosierAgToday.com. I'm CJ Miller.
9: Thank you, CJ. And one more story coming up a little bit later on in the show from this year's convention. Brazil's second corn crop of the year is being harvested now, and it can have a big impact on prices here in the U.S.
4: The Safrinha corn is 8% harvested, led by the state of Mato Grosso at 11%.
9: Dr. Michael Cordonier of Soybean and Corn Advisor, Inc. says some areas of the country are experiencing wetter than normal conditions, but widespread damage to corn has not been reported.
4: Yields are pretty darn good, maybe not a record, but very good, especially Mato Grosso. And harvesting has been kind of slowed due to the wet weather. But I do think the recent rain has helped the later maturing corn in southern Brazil.
9: And in Argentina, early season dryness raised concerns, but moisture conditions improved enough to support strong yields across many production areas. Cordonier says, including the Argentinian crop, South America has itself another healthy yield. And this isn't necessarily great news for U.S. producers, as cheaper grain will now flood the market out of Brazil. Global buyers like China, Japan, and Mexico will naturally pivot to cheaper South American origins. And as U.S. export demand dries up, domestic supplies back up, forcing U.S. cash and futures prices down to stay competitive, only adding to the economic difficulties farmers have already been facing. You can find these stories and much more at HoosierAgToday.com. And be sure to follow us on social media, Facebook and X. I'm Eric Pfeiffer. We've got more Hoosier Ag this week on the way next from Hoosier Ag Today.
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5: 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And so one of the things that we do, and that's kind of an invisible way that we operate, is we are hearing conversations, we're out in the marketplace and we're knowing who should talk to who. 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
20: 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We hope you'll tie your life to Tree Country 1330 WTRE.
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2: You are dialed into Hoosier Ag this week. Thank you for doing so. I'm Eric Pfeiffer from Hoosier Ag Today. And you know, it's Father's Day weekend. I could be singing Harry Chapin's chart topper, Cats in the Cradle. A great song, a powerful song about fatherhood. But instead, I can't get Joe Diffie's country hit, John Deere Green, out of my head thanks to this story from Greg Allen. As John Deere is taking a bold step that could reshape the future of biofuels. Here's Greg.
3: The company has unveiled a prototype 8R tractor powered by E98 ethanol instead of diesel, giving farmers the opportunity to fuel their equipment with a product made largely from the crops they grow.
4: We've been working with corn growers associations, Growth Energy, and some other folks to be able to get these vehicles or tractors out running in the field. We've got a couple fuel trailers we're using right now, getting ethanol sourced from the ethanol producers. I will say the ethanol producers have definitely stepped up to the plate. Anytime we've needed fuel, folks have pretty much jumped through hoops. And what I would say is we've got some things that we need to work out for customers to be able to get fuel to the farm and fuel to the field, but our ethanol industry is up to the task.
3: That's Buddy Cavalier, ethanol awareness champion for John Deere, who says the 350-horsepower prototype delivers performance similar to its diesel counterpart, with eliminating the need for diesel exhaust fluid, or DEF. Early field testing has produced positive results.
4: We've had the two that we currently have. They were in the field here this spring, and we put quite a few hours on them, trying to get some of that early customer feedback and insight, trying to gain a little perspective on how the on the market's thoughts on trying to advance ethanol in large ag.
3: If the tractor eventually reaches commercial production, it could create an entirely new market for ethanol beyond highway vehicles. That means additional demand for corn, new opportunities for ethanol plants, and another way for agriculture to reduce its reliance on petroleum-based fuels.
4: I think there's a bright future for ethanol into heavy-duty powered equipment.
3: The 8R prototype is just another example of innovation creating value from the farm gate to the fuel tank. I'm Greg Allen.
2: It's been another year of varying results planting crops in the northeast quarter of Indiana, but it's complete now, except for areas being replanted. Andy Eubank is here with the Channel Seed growing season update.
5: Channel Seed sales agronomist Chris Brazel covers that part of the state.
6: Especially as you get east of Fort Wayne over there in the eastern side of Allen County, those guys are still getting stuff up in really early stages, whereas some of the drier areas, you know, more to the north, those guys have got corn that's above the knee, and we're well into side dress season there. So a little bit of variation across the area, but I would say we're probably really close to 99% planted the first time at least, and now we're just looking at the replant situation for most of the area.
5: He says early in the season, some fields were too hot and too dry, while others had incredibly wet conditions.
6: Early on, we were concerned about cool, wet conditions, and that kind of held everybody up from going early. And then we hit a really wet spot there and just kind of shut everybody down for probably at least 2.5-3 weeks before we could get back going.
5: Northeast Indiana and Southeast Michigan growing season conditions now mirror that of planting season. It depends where you're located.
6: Yeah, I think the guys more towards the north and even into the southeastern part of Michigan, those guys are in fairly good shape, you know, where we've got a lot more sand and we don't have some of the heavier ground. Whereas you move south down into Markle and that area, those guys have been incredibly wet.
5: Although Brazel doesn't have immediate concerns about the crop, he says as corn approaches V5, evaluate those fields.
6: Focusing on crown rot issues, and it's a critical time frame in this V3 to V6 range.
5: Hear more at HoosierAgToday.com. I'm Andy Eubank.
2: Thank you, Andy. And one more Indiana FFA State Convention story to wrap up today's show. Behind every successful Indiana FFA member is a dedicated ag teacher. And one outstanding educator took center stage on Thursday as the convention wrapped up. C.J. Miller now has this interview with the year's top ag teacher.
7: Thank you, Eric. I am with this year's Indiana Ag Educator of the Year Award winner, the Golden Owl Award winner, Mrs. Lynette Markley from Argus High School and Argus FFA. And Lynette, what went through your mind when you heard that you were this year's Golden Owl Award winner?
8: I think at first I was shocked and so incredibly humbled. I just couldn't believe that I was being recognized among all of these amazing ag teachers standing up here on the stage with me.
7: And not only do you receive a beautiful plaque, but also a cash award as well. What are some of the plans for the cash award in the classroom?
8: I'm very excited about our cash award. Being from a small school, we always need resources, and my students are very involved in different career development events and leadership contests, so we are going to definitely utilize these funds to help buy some of the things that our students need to make them successful. So I'm super excited, very grateful to be able to continue to help my students grow and develop.
7: Once again, congratulations to you, Mrs. Lynette Markley. You're Indiana Ag Educator of the Year Award winner, the Golden Owl Award, and thank you so much. Congratulations once again.
8: Thank you so much.
7: I'm C.J. Miller.
2: 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I'm Eric Pfeiffer, Hoosier Ag Today, Indiana's Farm Network.
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Jason Aldean and Del Tell on me. I'm Brian Taylor with you, and good Saturday morning. Here's some Randy Houser now, and how country feels.

0: It's George Burge and Luke Bryan in Ride, Ride, Ride. And with Father's Day 2026 finally happening tomorrow, in recognition of the upcoming holiday, there's a list floating around of the best TV dads of all time out there. And I've got the top six for you here. And at number six, you've got Danny Tanner from Full House, obviously, and God Rest His Soul. Number five is Dan Connor from Roseanne. Number four is Carl Winslow from Family Matters. Three is Bob Belcher from Bob's Burgers. Number two on the list is Andy Taylor from the Andy Griffith Show. And then top on the list of the best TV dads of all time here is Al Bundy from Married with Children. And I love me some Al Bundy too. I really do.
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0: From West Park Road in Greensburg, this is Saturday Sunshine with Billy Joe. Tree Country 1330 WTRE. Good morning. It's 7 o'clock on a Saturday, June 20th. And there was a very pretty sunrise this morning. However, the clouds have taken over. And I'm sure it'll get sunny here in a little bit. I'm almost positive. Do you need a reason to celebrate today, June 20th, besides your birthdays and events? Happy birthday, Phoenix. Today is National Coon Amand Day. It's a French pastry that I need to learn French in order to pronounce, but it's a day to celebrate said pastry. National Ice Cream Soda Day. Yeah, that one I got. National American Eagle Day. It is also National Vanilla Milkshake Day. I think they should have chosen a different day. That's just too many competing desserts. Anyway, National Hike with a Geek Day. I don't know. And National Ugly Dog Day. Now, owners of ugly dogs, do they think their dogs are ugly? Or do those of us who don't have an ugly dog think the dogs are ugly? Yeah, ponder on that one. Absolutely. And those are your reasons to celebrate today, Saturday, June 20th. I also have a positive quote from Steve Jobs, a Saturday Sunshine positive quote. Your time is limited, so don't waste it living someone else's life. Thank you, Steve Jobs. It's a powerful message on our Saturday morning. So by accident, I found this article from WNOE, a radio station out of New Orleans, about Kenny Chesney chronicling his life and career in the Hall of Fame exhibit. And as I'm scrolling through and reading the article, one of the items that he is putting in the Hall of Fame is a Gibson Custom Shop Les Paul Alpar 8 electric guitar autographed by two of Chesney's musical heroes, guitarist and singer-songwriter Steve Miller of the Steve Miller Band and Sammy Hagar, former lead vocalist of Van Halen, signed during his 2008 Poets and Pirates concert at San Francisco's AT&T Park. How cool is that? It also has the life-size plastic replica of the 235-pound blue marlin Chesney landed while fishing in the Virgin Islands North Drop in 2003. That's just funny how some of those things make it into places, as well as the weathered wicker rocking chair that provided the inspiration for Chesney to write Old Blue Chair. So, if you'd like to read more about Kenny Chesney's Hall of Fame exhibit, you can check out 101.1 WNOE.com. 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Sometimes I don't know how I find these things. Louisville Restaurant donates 100% of profits, over $100,000, in its first year to local nonprofits, posted on goodnewsnetwork.com on May 30th. A purpose-driven restaurant located outside Louisville, Kentucky, just surpassed $100,000 in donations to local and national organizations since the owner pledged to give all of his profits to charity. Established 1 year ago to serve something greater, Noah's Kitchen donates 100% of its profits to support community initiatives, nonprofits, and ministries. Since opening in Brownsboro Crossing, every meal served has directly contributed to meaningful impact, transforming everyday dining into an opportunity to give back. Proceeds from preparing plates of their elevated comfort food have supported groups like Hope Rescued, Camberwell Grief Sanctuary, the Prisoner's Hope, and Sunrise Children's Services, as well as numerous nonprofits that got between $1,000 to $4,000. As Noah's Kitchen hits its 1 year anniversary on June 18th, the team looks forward to celebrating their milestone with the community they've impacted through their 501c3 charitable restaurant located on the city's east end. If you'd like to know more about Noah's Kitchen, you can check out goodnewsnetwork.com. Ella Langley's number one string ends as global superstar strikes again, posted on AmericanSongwriter.com June 19th by Chris Piner. Ella Langley produced more than a few hit songs with I Can't Love You Anymore, Be Her, and You Look Like You Love Me. Although each release expanded Langley's grasp on country music, nothing has compared to Choosing Texas. It has completely dominated the airwaves, the charts, and the genre. The hitmaker not only landed at number one on the U.S. country airplay, but she snagged the top spot on the U.S. Billboard Hot 100. With Choosing Texas giving Langley a career-defining moment, the singer recently fell from number one thanks to global superstar Taylor Swift. When Disney and Pixar were putting together the final touches on Toy Story 5, the production turned to Swift to help bring Jessie's story to life. Getting the chance to watch an early screening of the film, Swift collaborated with Jack Antonoff on the lyrics for I Knew What I Knew You, released on June 5th to promote the newest installment of the Toy Story franchise. Although Swift soared to number one on the U.S. Billboard Hot 100, it was the U.S. Hot Country Songs chart that was surprising. While the singer once explored a career in country music, she eventually ventured into other genres, helping her gain global stardom. But with I Knew It, I Knew You exploring country music themes, the singer returned to the genre she once called home. While falling from number one due to Taylor Swift, Disney, and Toy Story, Langley has received some good news from the Grammy Awards. Recent changes to the Grammy Awards expanded the Best New Artist rules, which previously limited singers to just three nominations. That limit has increased to four. The last time Langley entered the category was at the height of her collaboration with Riley Green with You Look Like You Love Me. Releasing a statement on the changes, Grammy CEO Harvey Mason Jr. said, "We've heard from the music community that the way the artists are being developed is changing, and the time it's taking to find success or recognition can take longer than it once did. Artists are often releasing more music before they actually break through the consciousness of the consumers or the voters, and that evolution directly impacts this category." Falling from number one to Swift is hardly a sign of trouble for Langley, with Grammy eligibility back in play and Choosing Texas continuing to connect with fans. The country singer is primed for another major run. For more information about Ella Langley, Taylor Swift re-entering the country music charts, you can check AmericanSongwriter.com. And this has been your Saturday Sunshine on Tree Country 1330 WTRE. Let's see what state news has to offer on Tree Country 1330 WTRE.
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2: State championship. It is a 5-0 lead for Garen Catholic over Andrean in our 3A baseball state championship on the IHSAA Champions Radio Network. This is your IHSAA. Along with Jim Leisure, I'm John Herrick. Thank you so much for being with us. Andrean's got some work to do, down by 5 runs. Miller Stone.
0: Okay. So that's a holdover from last night. So we won't have network news today. I'm sure it was intriguing. Just the same. We're going to talk weather instead. Doesn't that sound great? Only if I have a good weather forecast. I know. I was thinking that myself. Okay, so today's weather forecast does call for partly sunny skies with a high of 79. Partly cloudy skies tonight with a low of 60. For Sunday, 81 with mostly sunny skies and then showers likely. For Sunday evening with a low of 66. Showers continue to be in the weather forecast for Monday with a high of 76 degrees. I'm sure the sun is going to come back. It says partly sunny, not mostly cloudy. That we currently have mostly cloudy. It's hard to be Saturday sunshine when there's no sunshine through that window. But I'm going to give it my best shot today. Just for you. So on Thursday during Boombox, I played a new song from Low Cash and Parmalee called Let the Country Music Play. And if you listen intently, you will hear several songs being dropped during this song. And I thought, you know, that makes a great playlist, set list of music for Saturday morning, right? So I have gone through the song, not meticulously, of course, but, you know, just enough to, well, and then, of course, I cue the wrong song. That's just great. It's a Saturday morning. You expect nothing less. So I'm going to start with Low Cash and Parmalee and let the country music play. And then we are going to hear some Randy Travis, Eddie Rabbit, and Shenandoah, because those are the first few songs that are mentioned. And then we'll come back with some Merle, Toby, Alan, and Garth. Although Garth isn't really in the song, but I do what I can, right? Sometimes I grasp at straws just for you. So let's kick it off this morning with some Low Cash and Parmalee. Let the country music play. On Tree Country 1330 WTRE, it's Billy Joe, and this is Saturday Sunshine.

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2: Tree Country 1330 WTRE. Good morning. Billy Joe with you for some Saturday sunshine. It does call for partly sunny skies today with a high of 79 degrees. And it says partly cloudy skies tonight with a low of 60. I think they have it backwards because it's partly cloudy skies now. The sun has disappeared. But I'll be your Saturday sunshine for Sunday. Mostly sunny skies with a high of 81 and then showers likely Sunday evening with a low of 66. For Monday, rain showers stay in the weather forecast with a high of 76 degrees. It does say heavy rain, unfortunately. So be prepared for that. So I played Let the Country Music Play from Locash and Parmalee, and they dropped some great country songs like Digging Up Bones from Randy Travis. Now, they actually bring up being a jukebox junkie, which was actually a Ken Mellon song. But since I didn't have that one, I did one even better. I did $2 in the Jukebox from Eddie Rabbit. Yeah, $2 don't get you as many songs these days. But then again, there's not very many places with jukeboxes. So when you find one, live it up. They also mentioned Shenandoah several times throughout the song. So, I mean, potentially I could have played Shenandoah four times, but I'm not going to. And I just played Janie Baker's Love Slave because I think it's funny. Coming up next, we're going to hear from Merle and Toby Keith because they mention Should Have Been a Cowboy, Alan Jackson's Chattahoochee, and then I'm going to go ahead and play Garth Brooks's two Pina Coladas because it says Pina Coladas, even though the song lyrics are written to the melody of two Pina Coladas by Rupert. What is Rupert's last name? Holmes. Rupert Holmes. And that's a totally different story. So you should look it up. Until then, check out this Merle Haggard song. It's Ramblin' Fever on Tree Country 1330 WTRE.

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2: 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It is 7:39. Billy Joe with you for some Saturday sunshine. It will come. The sunshine will be with us some point. It's, the weather forecast calls for partly sunny skies today with a high of 79. For tonight, partly cloudy skies and a low of 60. For Sunday, mostly sunny skies and a high of 81. And then showers likely on Sunday evening with a low of 66. Showers are in the weather forecast for Monday with a high of 76. It is calling for some heavy rain. So be prepared for that as we've already had quite a bit of rain. So, you know, April showers moved into June. It just happens, you know? Okay, so continuing on with our list of songs that are name dropped in the new song from Low Cash and Parmalee called Let the Country Music Play. So at one point, the second verse says he started a band at 10 and at 16 was a pickup man listening to some Kenny and Dolly. So in the next break, we're going to hear Brad Paisley and Keith Urban with Start a Band, Joe Diffie, our favorite guy, with Pickup Man, and Kenny and Dolly with Islands in the Stream. On Tree Country 1330 WTRE, it's Saturday Sunshine.

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It's 7:52. And today's weather forecast does call for partly sunny skies with a high of 79. For tonight, partly cloudy skies and a low of 60. Then for Sunday, a high of 81 and mostly sunny skies with a chance of showers Sunday evening with a low of 66. And then for Monday, showers in the weather forecast with a high of 76. And they are calling for heavy rain. Well, that is all of the time, kind of, that I have for today. I want to get another song in, so we'll make this quick. Be someone's sunshine today. Smile. Be polite. I may not have the most listeners, but I have the best ones, so thank you so much for listening to Saturday Sunshine, because it's the highlight of my Saturday. Yeah, you know. I think the sun is coming back out, so when I leave here, you will still have some Saturday sunshine. So in the song, Let the Country Music Flurry, you get to the third verse that tells you if you like old Alabama, a little Jackson, and Strait, George Strait. If you grew up on Shania and you need a little faith, you can boot scootin' on the dance floor like Kix and Ronnie in the day. So we're going to hear some George Strait, Faith Hill, and wrap it up with Brooks and Dunn if I cut it off right now. Andre Country 1330 WTRE, it's Saturday Sunshine.

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0: Chamberlain and that woman. And this is really embarrassing. I mean, not for me. For Travis Kelce here. So Travis Kelce actually once met Jimmy Buffett at a music festival. And God rest Jimmy Soul too. Here's where things got weird. Travis actually mistook Jimmy Buffett for another much richer Buffett.
1: He comes up and says, dude, Buffett's here. He wants to meet you. I'm like, that's big money. I'm like, I am way too hammered to say hello to this guy. I started talking finances. Meet Buffett, I would shake his hand, and man, we have the best conversation I've ever had in my life. The man is literally smiling from ear to ear. I'm thinking, I'm going to be rich here soon. He's going to pay for your money's investments. And he starts telling a story in high school when he picked up the guitar for the first time. And I was like, no way! Warren Buffett played the guitar? And then got tapped on the shoulder because he had to go sing Margaritaville.
0: That's too funny.
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0: That's Luke Bryan and Country She Knows It. And amen to that, too.
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5: Good morning and welcome to another exciting edition of Beyond the Game. 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Ryan Higginbotham here in studio. Josh Lee calling via satellite. Josh, how are we doing this morning?
6: I'm doing pretty good, man. How about yourself?
5: Not too bad. It's a cloudy day here in Greensburg. It looks like it's going to storm all day, which I hope it doesn't, because I just want one day of sunshine. But
6: I feel like every time I'm looking at the weather, Ryan, and you guys are getting storms down there. What's going on this year?
5: I don't know. It seems like the springtime was our summertime this year, and our summertime was the spring, so who knows?
6: Yeah, it's about the same up here. It's kind of chilly this morning and overcast and rainy, but nothing is going to rain on the United States today after another thrilling win in the World Cup yesterday, which I'm sure we'll get into.
5: Yes, most definitely.
6: Yeah, so just, heck, we'll just go right into it, Ryan. The one thing that was weird to me about this game, and especially after seeing how good the ratings were for not yesterday's game, but last Friday night's, I guess it would be 9 o'clock game Eastern time, they brought in 17-plus million viewers, highest World Cup-rated game, at least for the United States ever, and they kind of captured the country. And then they turn around, play in Seattle, which is I would say outside of Kansas City, the best soccer city in the United States. And they play at 3 o'clock Eastern on Friday. Were you able to watch that yesterday?
5: I caught probably about 20 or so minutes before I had to get ready for work, but I did catch the first goal. And man, was I screaming and running up and down my house.
6: Yeah, it's crazy to think that I would say, at least where we're at, Ryan, I don't know about in the major cities, but I would put the NFL, obviously, over it. I would put the NBA over it, and popularity-wise. I would put Major League Baseball over it. And then I would probably put maybe the NHL over it, as far as how we view it. But there's nothing like when you put on the Stars and Stripes that can capture the country. And man, I don't know, at least up here, at least what I'm reading and watching, there's a fever pitch in the United States about this team. Where are you at as far as how you watch soccer? Do you watch soccer? Do you watch any U.S. men's national team or women's national team? Or is this just a once every 4 year thing for you?
5: You know, I ever since I was a kid, I never really got into soccer. I've always watched it here and there. You know, anytime that USA is competing in something, doesn't matter the sport, I'm always going to turn it on because you're watching your country. But most recently, I would say in the last, you know, 5 to 10 years, it's definitely at least been for me more of the women's national team, because the women's national team historically has just had better success. So you've watched, you know, the team that would have more success in the World Cup. But I would say this year, like, I get it, it's only been two games. They've only played two. But after two games, they have clinched their group. They have pretty much captivated. I know, speaking just for myself, they have captivated probably the entire country. I can only imagine the people around the world who are watching this and being like, wait, is the U.S. good now? That doesn't make any sense. But, yeah, I mean, definitely for me, soccer is one of those where it's like, it's a hit or miss. It's like how hockey was for me years ago. But you can't watch these games without just having immense pride, saying, I'm watching my country win for my country. And it's nothing but just love for the game. You know, soccer is a complex sport that you sometimes really have to understand, but you get into it. It's weird. It's one of those where you think, well, why am I watching this? And then you get the first goal and you're like, okay, now I know. Because you watch those fans in Seattle, even though that, you know, U.S. did not technically, you know, kick it in, their first goal, it was still electric, and that crowd in Seattle went bananas.
6: Yeah, you know, and I think in the United States, we're used to the sports with some instant gratification, right? And really relatively easy rules. Like in football, you can see what's going to happen, as in a long drive, a 9-play touchdown drive, a 10-play touchdown drive. But you know, we're used to that instant gratification in the NBA. Obviously, almost every other time down the court, you're probably scoring. In soccer, I think the best thing about it is you never know how quickly that next goal can come. So you really do have to sit there and watch it. And yes, build up is slow and things along those lines, but it can come literally out of nowhere, which makes it so exciting. You know, I talked about it last week. I went to a USA-Mexico World Cup qualifier probably 10 years ago. And, you know, you're sitting there watching the game, and then all of a sudden, out of nowhere, U.S. scores. And you go from anticipation and you're like, man, I don't know, to just the crazy amount of excitement that you can have basically at the snap of a finger is what makes it so exciting. And, you know, it's funny that I kind of talking out of both sides of my mouth here. I said that it's not one of the most popular sports in the United States, but I saw this yesterday, Ryan. If 20% of the United States cared about soccer, and I think that's a pretty fair estimation, that by the numbers that we have 350 million people, that's 70 million people out of 350 that would care about soccer, and that is more population than England and France combined. So, you know, I think just like in 1994, this was before we had the MLS, the United States hosted the World Cup. And after that spawned the MLS, and really all of these players that are now playing in the 2026 World Cup. So I think that what's happening in 2026 with the United States hosting now is going to have the same, if not bigger, impact than it did in 1994. Now, it's not going to spawn another league or anything along those lines, but you're going to get a large pocket of kids that are sitting there saying, I want to be Christian Pulisic. I want to be Alex Freeman, who's, you know, a 21-year-old wingback, I guess, whose father played for the Green Bay Packers, Antonio Freeman. A lot of people remember that name. You know, you're going to get players, or you're going to get kids all over the U.S. that say that I want to be that. And forever is a long time. The United States eventually will win a World Cup. But Ryan, after two games and really two dominating performances, when you see other countries struggling, other major countries, Spain, for instance, tied with Cape Verde of all countries at 0-0. I mean, they tied all countries. So, you know, it's what the U.S. is doing with a five-goal differential and a 4-1 win and a 2-0 win and already clinching their group. You know, they have another game against Turkey coming up next Thursday. But they're going to get a chance to rest a lot of players and have them as rested and as healthy and as prepared as you can possibly be going into the knockout stages, one-and-done phase of this, starting not next week but the week after that. So do you think a run like this can spawn future stars?
5: I think it most definitely can, especially, you know, because two wins – especially for, you know, the men's national team, two wins is huge. And I definitely think if they can get, you know, past the knockout round and they can keep doing this one and done, and even if they get to, you know, the semis and then they lose, you're looking at a team that really probably nobody outside of, I would say, half of America, because not everybody in America even roots for the national team.
6: Right. Right.
5: But I would say half of America probably thought that they could even get that far. You look at, you know, they get all the way there, and let's say they lose, you know, I don't know, let's say, you know, Messi hits a 40-yarder, you know, something huge, and that's how they lose. I would say it will build the next generation of soccer players, because you would look at everybody, especially if Pulisic comes back, you know, not, you know, the next game because he'll rest, but, you know, when they play against whoever in the knockout stage, you look, you're going to build the next Pulisic in a random small town, and you could, in Missouri, who wants to be the next Christian Pulisic, who wants to be, you know, all these players. It'll build the next generation, because that's what happened. I talked to one of the guys I work with. One of his younger kids started playing basketball last year because they watched the Pacers go to the NBA Finals. It will build the next generation of soccer players to come.
6: Yeah, and you know, one thing that I think that has always, one thing that I think can captivate the U.S. better than anything is when you think that your team isn't that great or doesn't have a chance to win, and then all of a sudden you see signs of hope that that can happen. You know, the U.S., for as in many sports where we're not underdogs, the United States loves a good underdog story, right? I mean, the Rocky movies were some of the most popular movies of all time because Rocky was an underdog. You know, the Miracle on Ice, we weren't expected to win that game. We got blown out by Russia before we made it to the knockout rounds, and then that spawned Miracle on Ice, which up until this past February was the biggest United States hockey sporting event of all time and the biggest win of all time. And that was even for a gold medal when they beat Russia. So, you know, one thing that I think that the United States fans, sports fans, always want is some sort of hope or belief. And I think that's what this national team has given the U.S. because, you know, we love underdogs, but we also love to come out and root for the stars and stripes. And there are some things that you can take away from a more deeper soccer perspective than just, hey, we have two wins in the group stage. Not having Christian Pulisic, and I know a lot of fans, especially people that listen to our show, Ryan, don't know who he is. You know, he's from Hershey, Pennsylvania. He's played overseas since he was probably 15, 16 years old. And but he is a star. His problem is he just has to stay on the field. But I think there's a misconception among even Europe when it comes to American soccer players. And I don't think they get the same chance as guys from England get, guys from France get, guys from Spain get. And, you know, one thing that I saw this past week was the United States has more players in the big four leagues than Brazil has. The United States has 15 players playing in those big four leagues, which would be in England and France and Italy and Spain. But Brazil only has 14. So we're an underdog for sure because we don't have that Lionel Messi. You know, we don't have that international megastar. But that doesn't mean that it's not a really solid, fun, exciting group to watch. And, you know, for a guy that's followed the U.S. men's national team whenever they play, whether it's a friendly slash exhibition or whether it's World Cup qualifiers or the World Cup, I couldn't be more excited. And the best result that they ever had in the World Cup was in 2002. They went to the quarterfinals. I think that this team has a chance to get to a semifinal. Combination of things, you know, playing at home, I think can have you steal a game against a team like a France or a Spain or a Brazil. When if you were playing, you know, over in Russia or Qatar, I don't know if the U.S. gets that bump, but I think the U.S. gets a bump for being at home. And, you know, what better way to do it than when you're hosting? And ratings have been fantastic. People are watching like crazy. They've got a chance to rest a few guys. The way soccer works, Ryan, is in the group stage, if you get two yellow cards, not in the same game, you have to miss the next game. Well, some of the U.S. most important players have a yellow card already. Anthony Robinson, Chris Richards, Tyler Adams. Those guys can now sit out that game against Turkey next Thursday and make sure that they're ready and rested and prepared to go for the knockout stages. And, man, I can talk about it all day. I'm super excited for it. And, you know, next Thursday at 9 o'clock Eastern time, there's another game, and it's going to be a long week leading up to that, but they've already got clinched. So, let's get it going and let's get the best result that we've ever had in a World Cup.
5: Yeah. I will definitely say, especially just like looking on social media and all this, there is definitely at least a little belief that they might not, you know, win it all. That it seems impossible when you think of, you know, the USA men's national team in the World Cup. It seems impossible. But like you said, it's going to happen at some point, whether it's this year or it's 50, 60, 70, 80 years from now. It's going to happen at some point. But there is a belief going around the country, probably some parts of the world, that this team is fun to watch. They're exciting. They're just a team that you want to watch. And they're captivating so many people, including myself, like I said, who don't watch soccer, you know, normally. You know, it's an occasional thing for me that I will turn on and watch and be like, okay, you know, I'll look at my phone while I'm doing this. But this is a team that you want to watch, that you're happy to watch. And, you know, heck, I think even next week when they play and half of the players aren't even going to be playing, they're still going to get really good ratings. It's because this team has just captivated. And I will tell you this much. If they can make their way to even just a quarterfinal, if I am any other team, and if they can take, like, yes, they won 2-0, but guess what? They shut Australia out. I mean, they shut them out. It's, you know, like, when you do it in baseball, you know, it's a hard thing to do, especially in today's baseball, but like.
6: Unless you're playing the Reds.
5: Exactly.
6: Unless you're playing the Reds.
5: Exactly. But shutting somebody out in soccer, it's, not an easy thing to do. You know, you're playing for 90 minutes plus sometimes a little extra every game. So you shut out Australia. If they continue to play how they want to play, they continue to play their game. If they get to the quarterfinal, I would not want to be the team that they're playing.
6: No, and you know what? One thing that I do think that this team is starting to get, at least internally, and I think this has always been the biggest thing for the U.S. soccer teams, is belief. And, you know, the fans are now starting to believe a little bit more. But that doesn't matter as much as the players starting to believe a little bit more. And I always think that even though I said the world kind of looks down on American soccer players, I think even themselves have that self-doubt when it comes to, can they beat the Brazils of the world? Can they beat the Germanys and the Spains and the Frances and the Englands? And I think this team is starting to believe that. And I don't think it is just them talking about it in the media. I think they actually believe it. And you can see it in the way that they play. Typically, the United States has played where they allow the other teams to have the possession. They have solid defending, and then they look to score on a counterattack or on a set piece, a free kick, a corner kick, something like that. This team is completely different from what we've seen in the past. This team wants to have possession. This team wants to play with that flair and that excitement. And it's the generation of soccer that the United States, they've been trying to build for the longest time. And now with everybody healthy, they don't have another Christian Pulisic. So winning that game 2-0 yesterday was massive without him. But he is that excitement. He is the guy that can break down two defenders. So they need him going forward. And again, injuries have always been a problem with his career, especially overseas. But this team is built differently than what we've seen in the past. And I think what's most important is the players believe that they belong. And with the home fans on your side that believe, and with the players' belief, and with really a coach and that's not American, and Mauricio Pochettino, that played for Argentina, that this is exactly how he wants to play. And I think he gives them that belief. He gives them a little bit of that swagger. And, you know, momentum is a scary thing. And to your point, Ryan, I think you said it perfectly. You know, nobody wants to get to the quarterfinals. And with a United States team that has some momentum and has the whole country behind them, that would be a really tough game to play. And maybe the only tougher game to play would be Mexico and Mexico City. But I think both of those teams are on a not a collision course because they wouldn't play each other, but they're on a collision course for that quarterfinal in their biggest markets with crazy fans. So it's been a great start to the World Cup, and I think from here it's only going to get better.
5: Most definitely, and I look at you know, where they can go from here, you know, continuing to build each and every game. You know, you always wonder, you know, players that sit, you know, are they going to come back the next game and be better? I think if, you know, these players sit and they rest and they get ready. And the other thing that I genuinely believe here is if they somehow can win that game, which I think they will, if they win that game next week without most or some of their players who are resting, and let's say, you know, Pulisic, you know, he's still a little injured, you know, he sits, he rests that game. If they can win that game, I'm not talking, you know, 1-0 or, you know, 2-1. I'm talking if they can win that game 3-0, 4-0, or even 4-1, 4-2. You are going to see that belief just rise even more with the utmost pride in your country. And then you go into the knockout stage with Pulisic and all of them coming back, the belief not only from the country, but the belief from the team itself, I don't know if outside, of course, you know, of France or Argentina, I don't know if there would be a team that could look them up and down and say, yes, we know we can beat them.
6: Yeah, absolutely. Absolutely, man. So it should be exciting next Thursday, United States, Turkey, 10 Eastern time, which is a late one. But I'm sure people will be tuned into that. So, you know, we talked positive here for about a half hour, Ryan. And, you know, it's I don't really think, and we're going to, I don't really think that I want to get into the Knicks winning the NBA championship, because, you know, I know, everybody around Indiana knows, it was a fake championship. There was no Celtics that they had to play. And of course there was no Tyrese Halliburton and the Pacers being their kryptonite like they've always been. So I know we'll get into that. But let's talk a little bit more negative than the Knicks winning it. Let's talk about the old Cincinnati Reds, Ryan. Let's talk about the dumpster fire that is the Cincinnati Reds. And, you know, I have to be honest. Living up here in Wisconsin, Packers fans are insufferable, which is crazy to me because Caleb Williams has more playoff wins, or just as many as Jordan Love. They have an air quote here, all-time great, and Aaron Rodgers. He's played in the same amount of Super Bowls as Rex Grossman. They've won one more Super Bowl than the Bears have won since 85, and you would think that these guys were the second coming of Jesus Christ and the disciples, if you listen to Packers fans. But, Ryan, I may have to. Now, the Reds are always going to be my favorite team, don't get me wrong. But I may have to start rooting for the Brewers. And here's why. They're spending less money than the Cincinnati Reds. And they're 15 games better than the Cincinnati Reds? And here are the Reds' top four paid players. Actually, I'll give you the top six paid players. And you let me know, Ryan, if this is the sign of a really solid franchise, okay?
5: Okay.
6: Eugenio Suarez, $15 million. Brady Singer, $12.75 million. Tyler Stevenson, $6.8 million. Backup catcher, the Tyler Stevenson, who sucks. This guy sucks even more. Jose Trevino, $5.75 million. Caleb Ferguson, $4.5 million. Spencer Steer, $4 million. Emilio Pagan, $10 million. Key Brian Hayes, $8.75 million. All the way up through 2029. Pierce Johnson, $6.5 million. And Hunter Green, $8.8 million. Outside of Hunter Green, Ryan, if you are any other team in baseball, are you taking any of those guys, or is that just the Cincinnati Reds?
5: No, I mean, maybe the Louisville Bats might.
6: those guys would make the Louisville Bats worse. And here's the thing, you know, you've talked about it, I've talked about it, Reds fans talk about it everywhere. We cry poor. We're a poverty franchise. We say that all the time. They don't want to spend. They don't want to spend. I don't think they have a money problem, Ryan. I think they have a spending problem and who they spend their money on problem. And to me, that's a bigger problem than not having the money to spend.
5: Yeah. I mean, you look at, like, over the last, I don't even know how many years, there have been so many free agents that they could have went out. I mean, you look at just this past year. Kyle Schwarber made it somewhat known that he wouldn't have minded playing in Cincinnati. He wouldn't have minded that at all. And what did they do? Oh, we're going to go sign a guy who's pretty washed up, who played for the Diamondbacks for the last couple of years. We're going to go sign Suarez again because he definitely wants to come back to Cincinnati. What are we doing? I don't get me wrong. The first 30 games, I thought, holy mother of, you know, sweet baby Jesus, they're going to win the division for the first time in however many years. But Like, do not get me wrong. I love the Reds. I believe that red. I believe it. I have, and I always will. I am more of a fan right now as we speak of the Chicago White Sox than I am of the Cincinnati Reds.
6: Mm-hmm.
5: And like, I have not watched one Reds game this year. It's not even on my television anymore because they took it off. And I honestly, hand on the Bible, I do not want to pay $100 straight up just to watch the worst nine innings of my life. And it's infuriating. Like last night, I was just, you know, looking on ESPN, just looking, okay, they're playing the Yankees, they're going to lose, but they might, you know, sometimes they go into New York and they win, you know, sometimes they do. It's weird. But I'm like, oh my gosh, I think Greensburg could, you know, have a better shot.
6: Spencer Steer is 2 for his last 40. They played the Yankees last night, lost 5-0. Cam Schlitter, Yankees pitcher, had 13 strikeouts, and I think he probably could have had more strikeouts than 13. Of course, I didn't watch it. I'm right there with you. I can watch them, but I choose not to. They are spending $2 million less than the Milwaukee Brewers, and they're 10.5 games behind the Milwaukee Brewers. Again, it's not a spending problem, and the Reds are 20th in Major League Baseball in payroll, right behind the Brewers, who are 19th, and they're 35 and 39. Again, their highest paid players, I'll read them off without the numbers: Eugenio Suarez, Brady Singer, Tyler Stevenson, Jose Trevino, Key Brian Hayes, Caleb Ferguson, Pierce Johnson, like Emilio Pagan. What the hell is that? Like, you have to be so bad at your job. And I 100% mean this. I think I have people that would back me up. You find me a good, I would say, a good lawyer that can be on my staff, and some regional scouts for international players, minor league guys. I guarantee you, with $142 million, I can put together a better roster than the Cincinnati Reds. Now, I need a tax lawyer because I don't know how all of that happens. You know, I don't know all the language and contracts that need to be known. But I understand the rules of baseball. I understand arbitration. I understand when you have guys that are on rookie deals and how their salary bumps up. I understand all of that. So if you give me one of those guys, I can put together a better freaking roster than the Cincinnati Reds. Now, I can't say that about a lot of teams. And I know a lot of people say, oh, I could be a better GM than these guys. I know that I can do it, Ryan. I know I can. Oh, I couldn't do it in the NBA. There's a lot of tax implications in the NBA. But for a non-salary capped league, you give me $142 million, and I only have to worry about the baseball side of it. I don't have to worry about travel. I don't have to worry about this and that. I'm putting together a better roster than what the Cincinnati Reds have. Going into last year, actually in the middle of last year when they traded for Key Brian Hayes, I didn't care if they traded, and they didn't trade much for him, but they took on a contract of a guy that was the worst offensive player in baseball. Yes, he was maybe the best third baseman in baseball, but at this point in time, the way the game has changed with shifts and range that shortstops now have, especially when you have Ellie De La Cruz as your everyday shortstop, third base defensively isn't that big of a deal. And the fact that they had a top 10 prospect in baseball in Sal Stewart that was your third baseman. You drafted him as a third baseman. You played him in AAA and AA and single A at third base. And he was ready to be called up. The fact that you traded for the worst offensive player in baseball on an $8 million a year contract through 2029, with a bad back. That's just malpractice when it comes to putting together a roster. And then they bring up Sal Stewart and they're like, well, we don't really know where to play him. What are you talking about? For 3 years, you had Sal Stewart playing third base. He was the best prospect in your organization. and you're trading for Key Brian Hayes? I don't know, man. Jose Trevino, $33 million catcher that doesn't hit his weight. And his weight is, I mean, it'd be hard to hit his weight because he weighs about 250 pounds. But he's making $5.25 million. And he's under contract next year. I can't do it anymore, Ryan. I mean, you've been patient. You're what, 24, 23?
5: 23.
6: Okay. So continue watching. If I stopped watching the Reds right now, you continue watching for another 15 years, and then you let me know how you feel about the Cincinnati Reds, because I've done it 15 years longer than you, and I'm not sure I can take another season of it.
5: Yeah, I mean, all I know is I have long yearned for just some form of competitiveness with the Cincinnati Reds. And like I've had fun in the last couple of years, you know, their 12-game winning streak that they had in 23, you know, that home game against the Braves where, you know, it was back and forth all game. It was Ellie's, like he was 2 weeks into the majors, he hit for the cycle. You know, I've had plenty of fun. You know, I remember the year I was in college, they were shaping up to be a wild card team, and then the Cardinals went on a 17-game winning streak to end the year, and the Cardinals beat them out by a game or two. Like I've had fun watching them, don't get me wrong, you know, but it's like they last won the World Series in 1990, which in regular terms, it, like, you look at other teams who haven't won, you know, since, you know, either the 80s, the 70s, 60s, you know, or haven't even made it to the World Series since the 1940s, and you look at, you know, these teams are like, okay, the 1990, you know, they swept the Athletics, and, you know, that's great. But then again, they haven't won a playoff series since, what, 1995?
6: Yeah. Yeah. It's insane.
5: You know, that's 31 years. You know, I've watched the Reds in the playoffs. Like, I've watched them in the playoffs, and I've had fun. I watched that game where Cueto dropped the ball on the mound, completely destroyed the entirety of the rest of the game. I've watched them get no hit in the playoffs.
6: Mm-hmm.
5: And then, you know, last year, even though they got there by, you know, sheer incompetence from every other team in the, you know, National League, it was exciting to watch them in the playoffs, even though you knew that they were going to get swept by the Dodgers. It was exciting to watch them in the playoffs for the first time. And, you know, because I mean, the last time they made the playoffs was during COVID when Trevor Bauer was their best player, you know? So, like, I've had fun watching them, but I would have more fun watching, and this is no knock on my mother, I would rather have fun watching swimming than I would the Cincinnati Reds.
6: Yeah. You know, Ryan, here's the thing that's crazy. These guys, all right, these guys currently, and this is where the Reds are, it's why it's so frustrating, right? So Andrew Abbott, we think is pretty solid. Chase Burns, yeah, electric, he's great. Sal Stewart, yeah, we love him. Ellie, De La Cruz, yeah, we love him. Matt McClain's kind of coming around a little bit. I mean, he's been, after a rough start to the season, he's been pretty solid the last few games. Hunter Green, $8 million, like, yeah, like, we love it. That's great. Rhett Lauder, young pitcher for the Reds, first rounder. He missed a whole year, but I mean, he wasn't great last night, but he's something that you can build for the future. JJ Bleday, who's been a great find by the staff, making $1.4 million. Every single one of those guys that I just named, Ryan, every single one makes less money. All those guys combined make less money than Tyler Stevenson, Jose Trevino, and Caleb Ferguson. You're paying those three guys just over $15 million, and the guys that I named to you make $15 million combined. So again, it's not a money problem. It's what you're doing with the money when you have guys on cheap contracts. Like, they can't keep Ellie De La Cruz, not because they don't want to pay him, you know, $50 million a year or whatever he might get, $40 million a year, $30 million a year. But it's because they're paying guys like Key Brian Hayes and Eugenio Suarez and Brady Singer, Jose Trevino, Pierce Johnson. Like, that's why they can't sign Sal Stewart and Ellie De La Cruz, because they don't know how to spend the money. They don't know how to spend the money. And it's a vicious cycle that if you're not going to try to compete when you have Ellie, you might as well freaking trade him and get three more guys that can make $770,000 a year or $800,000 a year, because we've seen what they can do when they do spend the money, and that's what's so frustrating about the Reds. It's not that they don't have the money. It's that when they spend it on the wrong people.
5: And, you know, it's not even, you know, just that. It's you look at, like, I'd say 15, anywhere from like 10 to 15 years ago, the Reds had probably one of the best rosters in baseball. And the players that they had, you know, just starting, you know, Joey Votto, you had Brandon Phillips, Zach Cozart, you know, Jay Bruce in the outfield. You know, you could name all these players and be like, that's a good roster right there. What happens to those players? They either don't get paid enough and they ask for a trade and they get traded, or they get cut or released. It's what happens with the Reds. The Reds will build a player up just enough to make them one of the most dynamic superstars in baseball, which is what is happening with Ellie De La Cruz. And in a year or two, whenever, they're going to trade them, release them, do something stupid with them. And you're going to look back in 10 years when Ellie has won, you know, five rings with the Dodgers or somebody, and be like, yeah, maybe we should have kept him. Because I remember one of my favorite players growing up to watch, you know, his defensive mind, his batting stance, just everything about Brandon Phillips was just magical to watch. And without a shadow of a doubt, they did it, and they got rid of him. And it's like, man, and you look what they did, you know, don't get me wrong. Were the Reds going to pay Joey Votto? No. Why would they? You know what I mean? Why would they pay Joey Votto all over again? There was no point to, but I think it was just, he's been with you for so long, it's the least you could do. And they don't even do that, but they go and spend the money on a guy who was not even the best catcher when he was on the Yankees. So, and that says something right there. But it's what they do. They by no means have a money problem. They have plenty of money. They have whoever they spend it on, and management itself, the ownership. You said it earlier, Josh, I swear to you, for the last 5 years, I have been a better owner and manager of the Cincinnati Reds on MLB yeah. The Show than Bob Castellini is. It's hilarious how badly and stupid and dumb these people are, that they don't realize. It's like they don't hear the outside noise. They always say they do, but when it comes down to it and you look, they're not putting, you know, the ball in play. They got struck out 13, almost 50% last night. Almost 50% of their outs came from swings and misses. Do you know how bad that is?
6: yeah, that's not great. I'll say that. You know, I look back at some of the deals that they've made, and they're dumbfounding to me. You know, I remember when they had Aroldis Chapman, who still is pitching in the majors, still is a dominant closer in the majors, and they had him, they signed him out of Cuba, and they tried to make him a starter, and he became a dominant bullpen arm, and he had some domestic violence issues, allegations, and then they traded him that same offseason for four non-players from the Yankees, essentially. Four non-players. I mean, I'm looking back at the players. I'm going to read them off because it doesn't even make sense to read them off. I've only heard of one of those guys. And the reason that I've heard of one of those guys was because he was their assistant pitching coach last year. Not because he played, but because he was their assistant pitching coach. But, you know, there's a quote that came out from Milwaukee Brewers manager Pat Murphy a couple weeks ago, and they had a rookie starter have a rough couple games, or at least a rough start. And Pat Murphy, Brewers manager, says about this start, and tell me if you've ever heard this from

0: organization. And that's a manager calling out a player in the media, which is great. I love it. Like, he was honest. Look, if he's not going to step up, we're trying to win. We're not rebuilding. And you get none of that accountability out of the Cincinnati Reds. I can't do it much longer, Ryan. I feel like Cincinnati Reds fans, you know, they always say about every sports fan, apathy is the worst thing that can happen to sports fans. When apathy sets in and you don't care anymore, that's the worst thing that can happen. And it's somewhat happened to Indiana basketball. It happened for a long time to Indiana football until Indiana football decided to make a change, and now look where they're at. Until the Reds organization is tired of fans having apathy for the team, nothing's going to change. And, I don't see it changing. And I don't think any Reds fan sees it changing.
1: Yeah, I mean, I definitely don't. I mean, I don't know. I look at, you know, other organizations and I go, man, I wonder what it would be like to, you know, root for a team that, you know, makes the playoffs every year. They might not win a playoff game, but they make the playoffs every year. They win their division, and they do this, they do that. They got good, you know, good coaching all over the place, a good roster, you know, they're, you know, the market is great. You know, you look at all these players and these teams, and they're just great. And then you look at the Reds, and it looks like you're looking at the school of the deaf and the blind, and you really just don't know what's going on. You really don't, because, you know, you look at them, they were 20-11. They were 20-11. I will repeat that for the third time. They were 20-11. They are now 35-39.
0: It's not great.
1: Like, that is, I mean, 35-39. They have the Yankees twice. They're going to lose both of those. They have the Brewers three times. They have the Pirates. And then they finish the month off again with Brewers. From there, Baltimore, Philadelphia, Chicago, and then you hit the All-Star break. I swear to you, this team might not win another five games before the All-Star break.
0: No, I don't think they I don't think they will. I think the All-Star break's in a couple weeks, and I don't think they will. It's just it's crazy where they're at, Ryan. So let's we got about 8 minutes before the break. All right, what are your thoughts on the New York Knicks and the San Antonio Spurs series? I will say, as much as I can't stand the Knicks, man, Jalen Brunson, is he the greatest New York Knick of all time?
1: I mean, it depends on where you stand on, like, championships and stuff. If you believe championship, you know, is a legacy thing, then I would say he's better than anybody from the 90s. If you know, championships is just one of those things that you win, then I'd say he's still got a little bit ways to go. But you don't see many, like you said, as much as we hate the Knicks, as much as I, like, don't get me wrong, if Jalen Brunson was on the Pacers, I would love him till the end of time. But yeah, as much as I don't like Jalen Brunson, you do not see a 45-point performance and that kind of takeover in a game from many other players. And the things he is able to do on that court, his mind, the way he gets into the paint. Yes, I know he creates contact and he does all these things and whatnot, but the way he can do it is, like, he's better at it than a lot of players ever dream they are. I, like, credit to the Knicks. The Knicks did what the Pacers, like, yes, the Pacers were one injury away from winning a championship. I will die on the hill for the rest of my life. But the Knicks did what the Pacers could not. They won an NBA championship. They did it for the first time in 53 years. It is an incredible thing that they did.

0: good. And I just hope from a scheduling side, Adam Silver knows what he has to do. You put a returning Tyrese Halliburton, a fully healthy Pacers team, you put them on opening night, back in the Garden, and you put what the team that should have won the 2025 NBA title against the team that wins the 2026 NBA title. And you make, because I'm telling you right now, this rivalry that's going on right now, it's going to end up being better than the 90s one.
1: Oh, okay. All right. I hope you're right. I mean, no way does Adam Silver do that. I mean, it's you make a good point to it. It's what should happen. But it's not what's going to happen. You know, we're going to have to see LeBron again or the Oklahoma City Thunder again. Like, it'll be something. I mean, and Knicks Celtics will probably be something there, but I would 100% have at least the Pacers and Knicks play on Christmas Day. I'd put that in the Garden. I'd put it at, you know, that 4 o'clock time slot or whatever it is. And I'd put the Pacers and the Knicks in the Garden on Christmas Day. But it's the Pacers and, you know, what Adam Silver and the rest of the NBA C-suite guys think of the Indiana Pacers. So, unfortunately, I don't think that's going to happen.
0: Yeah, I mean, I would love for it to happen. But, you know how it is with, you know, it, the NBA and the Pacers. But I'll tell you what, from a fan of basketball, my perspective, that was one of the most electrifying, thrilling. Every game came down to the last 2 minutes. Which is not something you see in today's basketball, especially in the finals. And from a fan perspective, it was one of the best finals, at least the five games that I think I could watch. You know, last year I'll always hold dear, near and dear to my heart because of, you know, the Pacers and what they were able to accomplish. But the five games that were played in the 2026 NBA Finals were absolutely incredible.
1: Yeah, it's crazy the amount of choking that the San Antonio Spurs did that whole series. Mm-hmm. And it didn't just start with, what was that, game four. It didn't just start with game four. I mean, it had happened basically in every game. I think in four of the games that they lost, and all four that they lost, they had a better than 80% chance of winning at some point in time in all four of those games. And capped off by their epic game four meltdown when they had a 99.8% chance to win and somehow blew that. Anything that could happen that the Spurs could do in it, I'm not saying it wasn't what the Knicks did, right? Like Jalen Brunson took over games and to your point, like he has scored almost half of the points for the Knicks in that game five. But like they were throwing the ball off the back of their own players. They were missing free throws. They were settling for jump shots. And, you know, the one thing that I took out of this whole thing, Ryan, and I know we have we're coming up on a break here, but I feel even more confident that if Tyrese Halliburton comes back to where he was, and he won't be right away, but if he does by January, February, somewhere around there, I actually feel better about the Pacers' chances of getting back to the NBA Finals and running through the East than I did, even though the Knicks won it this year. Like, the Spurs don't scare me. The Thunder don't scare me. The Knicks probably scare me more than anybody else, but for some reason, the Pacers have the Knicks' numbers. And, you know, the Knicks choked just like the Spurs did. The Knicks did when they played the Pacers last year. So, if Halliburton comes back with a healthy Halliburton and Zubac and with Siakam and Nebhard and Nesmith and all those guys, like, I'd still like where the Pacers are at going into next season.
0: Yeah. And I think they're only going to improve. They kind of have to, but I think record wise, they're going to just keep getting better each and every year. They're going to be a top contender from here on out. You know, it's weird to see, you know, the NBA or whoever put out, you know, the top 10, you know, teams who odds wise, you know, for the NBA championship. It's weird to see the Pacers in the top 10. It really is, because a couple years ago, I mean, even when, you know, they had Oladipo, they were never a top 10 team in the league. They, you know, they could do enough to, you know, make some noise in the East, get the, you know, the 5 or the 6, you know, 7 or 8 seed and make some noise, but they were never, you know, top 10, you know, odds-wise. And it's weird, but I don't know. It just, when I see that, I go, it's definitely a little higher than that. And one thing that I think we can talk about after, you know, coming back from break, I'm going to fact check it during break, but I'm pretty sure the last time the Knicks beat the Pacers in the playoffs was 1999.
1: Sounds good. So. I'm ready to fact check it as well. I think it sounds right, though.
0: Alrighty. 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
2: And welcome back to Beyond the Game. Beyond the Game is brought to you by Batesville Chrysler Dodge Jeep, Gillen Howe Funeral Home, Acre Automotive, Decatur County Recycling, Walters Tire, Hamilton Law Office, and By Ride Auto. Ryan Higginbotham here in studio. Josh Lee via satellite. And Josh, right before break, talked, you know, a little about the Knicks, but wanted to fact check last time the Knicks beat the Pacers in the playoffs, and I was correct. The last time the Knicks beat the Pacers in the playoffs was in the 1999 Eastern Conference Finals. They won 4-2 on the way to going to the NBA Finals, where they would ultimately lose. But I think that just speaks to the level of where the Pacers are at. You know, they faced them, I'm pretty sure it was 2013. That was on the way to their first Eastern Conference Finals, and I want to say 10 years at the time. That was when Paul George, Roy Hibbert, Danny Green, you know, all these players, Lance Stevenson, you know, were on this team. And then, you know, they beat them in 2024 on the way to making their first Eastern Conference Finals in 10 years. And then, of course, last year on the way to their first NBA Finals in 25 years. But I do believe, just like how Boston and New York are just destined to meet, you know, in the playoffs, I think Indiana and New York are destined to meet in the Eastern Conference Finals. Might not be every year that, you know, but I do believe they will cross, you know, they will meet in the playoffs one way or another, whether it's the first round, the conference semifinals, the conference finals. They will continue to meet each and every year.
3: Yeah. You know, I hope that that's true. I mean, there's obviously, you know, they made the Netflix documentary about Reggie Miller and the Knicks, and I hope that it gets to a place where the rivalry becomes that, because, you know, I got to be honest, outside of watching a couple of these NBA Finals games, I didn't really care about the NBA playoffs. There's not really a player that I like outside of the Pacers roster. You know, I can get behind Anthony Edwards a little bit. To your point, like, if Jalen Brunson didn't play for the Knicks, I could get behind Jalen Brunson, but he plays for the Knicks, so I can't get behind him. So I hope that rivalry builds. I hope we go another 10 years where that happens. But, you know, we just really have to see how Tyrese Halliburton comes back from that Achilles injury. That's the biggest topic. And, you know, we'll kind of go. I saw this article on ESPN, another Achilles injury, Daniel Jones for the Indianapolis Colts. They ranked 5 players on ESPN, and we won't talk about all 5, but some had breakouts, some had nosedives, and then they kind of said, like, could they repeat what they did? The 5 breakouts, Jackson Smith and Jigba was one of them, but Daniel Jones was 3rd on that list. If it was going to be a blip on the radar his last season or a trend, and, you know, I don't know, I guess is the best way to put it. Like, I don't like a lot of the things that the Colts have done in the offseason. I understand that they had to shed some salary and get rid of Michael Pittman, and they needed some draft capital back. But I don't know who their number 3 wide receiver is going to be, Ryan. And, you know, when you have Alec Pierce and when you have Josh Downs, Alec Pierce was a great breakout player last year, but is he worth $30 million? you know, is Josh Downs going to take a step up? Do they have anybody else? I mean, yes, you have to throw Tyler Warren in there. And he certainly lived up to the billing as a rookie tight end. But, you know, do you think that, and I know we've talked about this before, I'm not saying that Daniel Jones needs to get back to where he was on some MVP voting boards, but do you think he's serviceable enough to get the Colts to the playoffs with the lack of wide receiver talent that they have?
2: I'm kind of with you. I don't know. He's fully capable of doing it. You know, I think Daniel Jones is, like, I don't think last year was just like a blip on the radar. Like, I think he was able to do enough to win games, but he was also dumb enough to lose games. And, but, you know, some of that wasn't, you know, directly on him, and some of it was. But I don't know. With the group of, you know, receivers they have, you know, it's definitely, it'll be a challenge. That's for sure. You know, losing, you know, I never thought Michael Pittman Jr. was, you know, the greatest thing since sliced bread. I never thought that. But he was a good receiver who could get you yards. He wasn't really much of a, you know, deep threat, but he could get you yards when you needed him to. And losing him, it's definitely gonna, you know, I think take its toll, you know, on some points. But, you know, Alec Pierce, you know, he's one of the best deep threat receivers in the league. I just don't know if, you know, Josh Downs, gosh, I think Anthony Gould, maybe, you know, I don't know if, you know, the rest of, you know, the core can pick up the rest of the slack. Like, I don't know. And that's why I think this year, like, the RPO is going to be run very heavy, just like how it was last year. But I definitely think they are going to lean on two things. The deep threat to Pierce, you know, anywhere from 20 yards and up. And they're going to lean on Jonathan Taylor. And I mean, each and every year, I think, you know, the Colts, you know, have a chance to make the playoffs. You know, what kind of fan would I be if I didn't think that? But I mean, last year, you know, those first, even really including the Steelers game and three quarters of the Chiefs game, it was the most fun I had watching the Colts since, you know, Andrew Luck took them on that, where they went from 1-5 to 10-6 and made the playoffs. And I don't know. I mean, they definitely have I think they have a shot, but I'm with you. I don't know. I don't know if Daniel Jones with that receiving core can lead them to the playoffs. But I do think they have a, you know, even just a small chance of doing that.
3: So, you know, and thinking about Colts players with the most to prove this upcoming season, obviously we're going to say that Daniel Jones is the easy number one, right? Can he stay healthy? Was 2025 real? Is he the long-term quarterback? We could probably do a whole radio show on just Daniel Jones. But who are some of the other guys with the most to prove? You know, I think for me anyway, Alec Pierce is the big one, right? I mean, he's moving into a larger offensive role. He got that big contract. Can he prove when he's going up against number one cornerbacks in the league that he can be a true number one wide receiver? You know, I think that's a big one. That's a good starting point for most to prove for the Indianapolis Colts. When you talk about number one wide receivers and we talk about beating number one cornerbacks, Sauce Gardner, I think he might be just as high up there when it comes to most to prove outside of Daniel Jones. You traded two first-round picks for him. You're paying him big money eventually to be a number one lockdown corner. He would be another one. You know, they have some question marks along the defensive line where they've invested high draft capital in Latu, right? I mean, they drafted him to be a premier pass rusher. It's going to be his third year in the NFL. Like, is he going to be up there? Is he going to get double digits? So, Ryan, who are some of the guys that you're looking for? And you can piggyback off of the Sauce Gardner, Alec Pierce, Latu. Outside of Daniel Jones, who are the guys that you're looking for to have the most approved?
2: Gosh. Honestly, my first big one is Josh Downs. He's got to prove that at some point he's going to have to be wide receiver one. He's going to have to be, because Alec Pierce, yes, he's a deep threat, but he's not always going to be, you know, open. If Josh Downs can create enough contact to get away from, a DB or, even a linebacker for that means, but I think he's going to step up and prove not just to the team, but to himself, I got to show I can be, wide receiver one. I can do that. Another one, he proved, that he, was a first round pick last year, but he's got to improve. He's got to keep improving. It's Tyler Warren. Just piggyback on that year. It's what we say with Caleb Williams. Just keep getting better each and every game. It'll pay off in the end. He's just got to keep going. It's not like he has to, prove he's the greatest tight end in NFL history, but just keep going. Cause in the first couple games, he was really good. Really good. He got the ball. He was creating contact to get open. And then he kind of just fell off the face of the earth. Kind of like how a couple years ago, the tight ends with the Colts were just not there. Going on defense, one big one that, he's outside of, I would say, Sauce Gardner. He's the face of the defense, but he's got to continue to prove that he is. It's DeForest Buckner. He's got to be a force to be reckoned with each and every snap. The Colts defensive line can't be looked at as it's going to be a field day for the offensive line. It cannot be looked at like that. And if DeForest Buckner can, I'm not saying he's going to get 30 sacks. That's impossible, but if he can get, a game with, two or three sacks, and the next game gets a sack, maybe gets a forced fumble, gets a couple tackle for losses, something like that, just continues to improve each and every game, gets better. Definitely Sauce Gardner. I mean, we didn't see him much, and, You trade, your entire future pretty much to go push all your chips in, because at that point, the Colts were, I'll be the first one to say it. I would say they were in the top five to be, Super Bowl contenders and favorites at that point, but they pushed all their chips in and it didn't pay off. Now you have to prove that was the right choice. Cause if this year he comes out and he's god awful, you just gave away future picks. And, A.D. Mitchell wasn't the greatest receiver. I'll be the first one to admit that. I know you feel that way. But if Sauce Gardner just doesn't continue to improve and he proves that it just wasn't worth it, you gave up a receiver and picks for nothing. So,
3: yeah, and the thing about giving up those picks, it's not that you're giving up the opportunity to potentially get somebody, and where the Colts expected to be picking was later in the first round, especially trading for a guy like Sauce Gardner. But it's the amount of years of control and cheap players that you can get with those picks. That's why the Baltimore Ravens have been so successful for so long, and because they do well with their draft picks. And again, it's not finding those Pro Bowlers in the first round, because you're not going to have 10 Pro Bowlers. But what you need to do is have solid contributors across the board that are making $7, $8, $9 million a year that you don't have to pay 25. And let's say Latu becomes a solid defensive lineman where he's getting 7, 8, 9 sacks a year. Well, it doesn't mean that the Colts have to go out and pay him $40 million because he's not getting 20 sacks a year. But if somebody signs him after his contract expires, then the Colts will potentially gain an additional draft pick. So the way to get ahead in the NFL is to win when you have guys on cheap contracts. And that's why I transitioned into the Bears a little bit, like, which kind of surprised me a little bit. Caleb Williams is going into his third year. So after this season, he can be extension eligible. And that's why I thought the Bears would make a big splash along the defensive line, because if you look up and down their roster, it's pretty solid across the board. And, you know, you have young guys like a Colston Loveland that's stepping up, like a Luther Burden. I think it's a big year for Roma Dunze. Now, Roma Dunze was on track to be the Bears' number one wide receiver last year and got hurt. But you have these guys on cheap contracts, and you've got to find a way to supplement that. Going back to the Reds topic, like, when you have a Nelly De La Cruz, when you have a Chase Burns, when you have a Sal Stewart, and you're not paying them a ton of money, but the money that you do have, you have to maximize it. And going back to the Colts, now that you're paying Daniel Jones big money, now that you're paying Jonathan Taylor big money, that you're paying Sauce Gardner big money, DeForest Buckner big money, like, you have to find the guys that aren't making big money make those contributions, which is why it's so important that Tyler Warren continues his ascent to be a top five tight end in football. Why? Well, look, now you're paying Alec Pierce big money. Like, you need, to your point, you need Josh Downs to step up and be that guy that's a solid number two wide receiver that can do some stuff underneath when he's not making a ton of money. Because now you're going to see what the Colts roster looks like outside of their top players, because you had to pay Daniel Jones $40 million to be your quarterback. And if you're paying your quarterback $40 million, he has to be able to make Josh Downs look good. He has to be able to make Tyler Warren look good. And whoever wins that third wide receiver battle for the Colts, he has to make them look good. And I'm not sure that Daniel Jones at $40 million can do that. Now, in saying all that, Ryan, you had to pay Daniel Jones $40 million because the alternative was not great. I mean, were you going to pay Malik Willis for $20 million or $25 million for what he showed in two starts for the Packers? You know, probably not. Were you going to rely on a rookie sixth round pick or fifth round pick or seventh round pick? Well, obviously you weren't going to do that. So the Colts were in a lose-lose, but could turn into a potentially win-win, right? If Daniel Jones can elevate those guys. But I just don't see Daniel Jones becoming anything more than a top 15 quarterback in the NFL. And for a stretch, he was playing like a top 10 quarterback for a stretch. But can he consistently be that top 15 quarterback in the NFL? Because at this point in time, you've got to be a top five guy, or your team is not winning a Super Bowl.
2: Yeah. And, you know, like you said, the alternative to, you know, not paying Daniel Jones $40 million is, it's not great, you know. And I would say the last person who I think needs to prove something this year, I don't know what's going to happen with him. I really don't. I love the kid. You know, he's literally just, I think, a couple months older than I am. He might even be younger than me. I don't even remember. I want him to do well. I want him to do well, whether that's with the Colts or with somebody else. Whether it's in practice, it's, you know, right now, it's in the preseason, whether it's in games that they're getting blown out or they're blowing somebody out, just improve every game. Just throw the ball to the right team, not over their head, you know, around the right area of, you know, the receiver's hands. Just, I'm not even going to say his name because everybody knows who I'm talking about, but just continue to get better. I love the kid. I think my dad has said it multiple times. I think Anthony Richardson would be a fantastic, yes, he would probably get hurt in a matter of about 5 seconds. Put him at tight end. I don't know if he can catch the ball. I really don't. But he's got the size for it. Put him as a tight end or put him as a fullback. Give him a chance to play, but I don't know.
3: You know, the thing that happens with that, and there's been numerous quarterbacks that you've seen in college, and you're like, man, I think that guy can make the transition, right? I think he can go from a quarterback to a tight end, a quarterback to a wide receiver, things along those lines. The thing is, you're talking at the highest level, right? And what made Anthony Richardson a top five pick, other than a stupid draft pick by the Colts, but what made him a top five pick was his confidence in his abilities to be a starting quarterback in the NFL. And everybody said this about Tim Tebow, right? Oh, man, he'd be a perfect tight end. Well, you have to, it's a two-way street. You can't just tell a guy he's going to be a tight end and he's going to be a tight end. Like, there's a lot more to being a tight end than just running straight down the field and throwing it up in the air, right? You got to be able to block, because if Anthony Richardson can't block, then you know every time he's in the game, it's a pass play. And then you're either dropping back or you're teeing off, whatever you want to do. But you know it's not going to be a run because he can't block. If you leave him in to block a couple times just to throw him off, he's going to get steamrolled and it's going to be a sack. He has to be able to run routes. Like, I don't, Anthony Richardson, if he doesn't know the route tree as far as a quarterback goes, doubting he's going to be able to do it as a tight end. And he has to want to do it. And those guys that have made it to the highest level don't want to admit that they're a failure at what they wanted to be from the time they were a kid. So there's just such a learning curve with guys trying to make the transition from a quarterback to a tight end or a quarterback to a wide receiver. You know, there's not many guys that I can think about outside of like Antoine Randle-El that made a smooth transition from quarterback to wide receiver. And look, Antoine Randle-El, before the last couple of years, is the greatest player in Indiana football history. But I think Antoine Randle-El was more of an athlete playing a quarterback out of necessity than a quarterback playing anywhere else, you know. It wasn't a true pocket passing quarterback, or, you know, and the way the game was in the late 90s, early 2000s, you had triple options, you had all these other things. But at 5'10", he knew what his role was going to be in the NFL if he wanted to make it, and that was to be a wide receiver, and he was fairly successful at that. It sounds good. Anthony Richardson is a great player when he gets off the bus, and he looks great, but there's so much more into being a tight end now than just being 6'5", 240, running a 4'4". You know, and there's so much to scheming defensively with who's on the field offensively that as soon as he would come in, man, it would be a disaster because, there's you would know exactly what they were doing. So, you know, they have to almost cut their losses there. And so, you know, looking at the Colts this season, I know we went game by game a few weeks ago. We don't have to do that, but do you think their ceiling is 12-5, 11-6, 10-7? Where do you think their ceiling is? And to you, Ryan, because we know they're not winning a Super Bowl, but what is a successful ceiling that they can achieve for the Indianapolis Colts this year?
2: I mean, when we did it, you know, whenever that was, their first five games is pretty rough. It's very rough. And it's, you know, it's what, you know, if they want to prove that they're, you know, like you said, I'm not going to say they're going to win the Super Bowl. That'd be foolish of me. But if they want to prove they're at least a contender in the AFC, this five-game stretch of the Ravens, Chiefs, Texans, you know, Commanders and Steelers, they got to win at least
3: three. That's a rough stretch.
2: They got to win at least three of them. You know what I mean? If you're sitting there going 1-4, 2-3, like, yeah, like after you got the Titans, you know, you got probably, you know, I don't know who's going to be starting for the Vikings, but You know, you got the Vikings, but then you go into in Jacksonville. There's a loss. You got the Cowboys at home, Dolphins at home, you know, on the road in Houston. You know, the Giants are coming back. The Giants are coming to town. I wonder how that game will look for Daniel Jones, if any, you know, past demons are going to come up. You're going to Philly, going to Nashville. You host, the Bengals. You go to Cleveland, and you finish out at home against Jacksonville. I would say a ceiling for them is probably 11-6. I would say a win for this year, I think there's two of them. Well, I mean, just one. If you somehow win your division and make the playoffs, there's your win. If you can make the playoffs for the first time since 2020, I think that's a win because it will build something. I don't know what, but it would build something. It would give the fans just a little bit of hope of, okay, we actually got there. And I don't know. I mean, heck, I would even say as far as winning a playoff game, because making the playoffs is one thing, you know, seven teams do it, you know, in each conference. But if you can win the division, which, heck, I'll stick with it. Winning the division for the first time in 12 years at that point, I think that would be the biggest win that they could have all year.
3: So my question is this, Ryan. What if, because we know there's nobody better at going 9-8 or 8-9 than the Indianapolis Colts. What if the Colts finish 9-8, they don't make the playoffs? Maybe the AFC is strong. Maybe the AFC South has a couple teams that are coming through there, and they win some games outside of the division that maybe they shouldn't, but lose games in the division, so tiebreakers, whatever. But Daniel Jones does something like 3,500 yards, 25 touchdowns, 10 interceptions, and the defense blows leads, and they don't make the playoffs, but it looks like Daniel Jones has a solid future for the Indianapolis Colts. But they don't make the playoffs. They don't win a playoff game. Is that a success to you, or would you rather have 10-6, win a playoff game, but Daniel Jones clearly isn't the guy?
2: I would much rather make the playoffs and know we have an answer on whether or not Daniel Jones is the guy. Because if you go 9-8 and it's not particularly the offense's fault, you learned absolutely nothing except what you already knew, and it's your defense needs to improve.
3: And but if quarterback is the most important position, and Daniel Jones goes out and proves that he can be better than serviceable, he's solid, isn't that more important than Daniel Jones doesn't look great, they sneak into the playoffs and win a game, in spite of Daniel Jones, and then you're going into 2027, 2028, like, oh boy, like, I don't know if Daniel Jones is the guy, and he's definitely not the guy, but we did win a playoff game. And I mean, to me, as a non-Colts fan, it's more important this year, if you already know that you're probably not winning a Super Bowl anyway, it's more important for me to figure out that Daniel Jones is the guy, and regardless of what the in-season record looks like, the end-of-season record, I would rather have Daniel Jones prove that he's the guy as opposed to prove that he's not the guy, sneak into the playoffs and win a game.
2: I mean, I don't know. I would love to figure out if he's the guy or not. And if he is the guy and they don't make the playoffs and it's because, you know, defense just faults at times, but he proves he's the guy. He has a great statistical year, you know, passes for a lot, gets, you know, touchdowns, doesn't throw a lot of picks. I mean, he makes some boneheaded mistakes, but doesn't throw a lot of picks. I think that would be great. But at the same time, I've yearned to watch them in the playoffs and win a game for so long. I think I would just, I don't know.
3: So I think we have a split decision here. So the question is, what's more important in 2026? The Colts making the playoffs or Daniel Jones proving that he's the franchise quarterback? You say it's playoffs or bust, which is perfectly fine. You're the Colts fan. I'm not the Colts fan. I'm on the opposite. I think it's more important that Daniel Jones proves that he could be the franchise quarterback as opposed to the Colts just making the playoffs. Now, I have a hard time thinking outside of DeForest Buckner, Sauce Gardner, Latu getting hurt, that if Daniel Jones proves he's the franchise quarterback, I have a hard time thinking that the Colts aren't going to make the playoffs. But again, 9-8, 8-9, injuries to the defense, but Daniel Jones proves he's the guy. I personally think that's more important, but I get where you're at, that it's playoffs or bust for sure.
2: And like one thing I'm thinking of is, yeah, like if they go 9-8 and they barely miss out on the playoffs, and it's, you know, injuries and defense's faults at times, and Daniel Jones proves he's the guy, does that mean there's another year of Chris Ballard?
3: Well, I'm guessing that if Daniel Jones proves he's the guy, yeah, you're getting another. You're probably getting another year of Chris Ballard, and you're probably getting another year of Shane Steichen. That would be my guess, just the way I've seen the Colts run the organization over the last 15 years. Yeah, so are you okay with that?
2: So that really means the Colts have to go like 5-12 with Daniel Jones just being absolutely horrible to get rid of all of them, doesn't it?
3: Yeah, I mean, I think the only way that you get a full reset Colts-wise, and it's going to be a rough couple years. If that's the case, if the Colts bottom out and say they go 6-11, I don't think they're bad enough to go, you know, 4-13, right? With that schedule. And I just think they have too much talent. But if Daniel Jones isn't the guy and you paid him $40 million and you still went 8-9, I think that's worst case scenario, you know, right? You know, it's Daniel Jones proves, and he's got one more year on the deal, he proves he's not the guy. You still don't make the playoffs. Sauce Gardner doesn't look as good as you were anticipating. Jonathan Taylor maybe loses a step. Like, that's not a great position to be in. You don't have a first-round pick in 2027. Yeah, so to me, if I'm you, Ryan, if I'm you as a Colts fan, I'm really hoping that Daniel Jones shows he's the guy regardless of what the end-of-season win-loss record looks like. Because the alternative to that is NFL hell, essentially, what I've lived in for the Chicago Bears for the last 20 years.
2: Yeah, and I I believe in Daniel Jones. You know, those first couple games where he was incredible was great to watch. I think he's fully capable of being a starting quarterback in the NFL. I just don't know where it's at. I don't know if it's, you know, on a division winner, maybe contender Colts, or if it's a very bad Vikings team. I don't know. And like you said, and I'm in full agreement with you. I think at the end of the day, knowing whether or not Daniel Jones is the franchise is the biggest thing at the end of the day. I just want to see them, you know, actually capitalize on that and know, okay, he's the guy. We made the playoffs. We won the division. We won a playoff game. Now let's continue the build. I would just rather see that than know, okay, we went 9-8. We missed the playoffs. He's the guy, but now we have to figure out everything else all over again. I just, it's wishy-washy.
3: Yeah. Yeah, for sure. You know, and I look at it from a Bears perspective, like, I think I'm pretty confident in knowing that the Bears have the offensive talent. I feel really good about Caleb Williams. Now, Caleb Williams needs to make that next step from top 15 quarterback, top 12 quarterback, that's gonna win you some games in the fourth quarter. He's got to make that step to top five quarterback. And if he can make that step to the top five quarterback, you know, over 4,000 yards, 30 touchdowns, less than 10 interceptions. Like, Caleb Williams doesn't throw a lot of interceptions. But he's got to be able to get a higher completion percentage. Like, I think if that happens, you know, you look at the offensive talent that the Bears have, and Caleb Williams, Roma Dunze, Luther Burden, Colston Loveland, DeAndre Swift, like, their offensive line, although they lost their left tackle in the playoffs against the Packers last year, you know, their offensive line looks pretty solid. I'm looking at this through my navy and orange glasses, but I think Ben Johnson's the best coach in the NFL. Now, you can obviously make the debate for Andy Reid, Sean McVay, those guys, but what I saw Ben Johnson do with what the Bears were before he got there, you know, I couldn't be more excited. And I'm not, I know we haven't gone through their schedule and we haven't predicted games and things like that, but, you know, I think if Caleb Williams takes that next step to a top five quarterback, the Chicago Bears are Super Bowl contenders for sure. Even lacking a truly dominant pass rusher.
2: Yeah, I'm on agreement with you there. I love watching Caleb Williams play. I think he is. Yeah, I'm going to say this. It's going to come out very weird. I think he's a very beautiful quarterback to watch. I think he is one of those quarterbacks that you watch, and sometimes you are watching what looks like a deer in headlights.
3: Yeah.
2: And then sometimes you're watching, you know, one of the next great NFL quarterbacks in history. And it's the plays that he is able to make, the reads he's able to, you know, just everything he's able to do is great. If he continues like we have wanted since he got drafted and since, you know, his very first game, just continuing to get better each and every game, making the right reads, not the reads that you want to make, but the right reads. Making, if you see somebody open 20 you know, yards down the field, but you see, you know, somebody coming over and it might be a pick, but you got a little drop down 5 yards and you get the first down. Those are the reads you want that make Caleb Williams one of the next great quarterbacks. And that's what I want to watch each and every week, because that's what he does. He's able to make those reads enough to get the Bears where they need to go. And I'm in agreement with you. I think the Bears are on the up and come, and I think they're ready to go. Like, I'm not going to sit here right now and make a Super Bowl prediction, because God only knows what's going to happen.
3: Don't put that on the Bears, man. Don't do it to me.
2: But I will say this. I am very excited to watch Bears games this year. Yeah, I think you guys got a great team. I'm only, like, yes, I'm a Colts fan through and through, but I'm a fan of the NFL. I will watch other games and go, that right there, that's a great player. And let me tell you, when I watch Bears games, it doesn't matter if they're playing the Colts. You have to acknowledge what is going on. What's going on is Caleb Williams is slowly but surely becoming, you know, one of the great NFL quarterbacks each and every week with the reads, everything. And it's not even just the reads and everything he's able to do on the field. What he does on the sideline, how he acts. Because I tell you what, when he first came into the league, you saw a handful of people on social media being like, what's this kid doing? And I think over the years, he's earned that respect. He's showed, hey, I know I screwed up. Let me go out there and prove I can be better. And he's done it. The game, the 49ers game last year, watching him just absolutely tear it up. And, you know, ultimately, yeah, the 49ers won. But I think coming out of that game, people realized, yeah, the Bears are here to stay. They really are. And I think over the next, you know, this year, next year, the year after, the Bears are going to be a force to be reckoned with.
3: Yeah, you know, I think it's a lot of the ways that he can make something out of nothing. And just when you think, we got him sacked for an 8-yard loss, he escapes it and runs for a first down or finds somebody down the field or throws an incomplete pass and doesn't turn it over and makes something out of nothing. So, you know, I'm extremely cautious when it comes to Chicago Bears quarterbacks. Like, I've seen good years before, and they followed up with a poor year. Like, the main thing to me is to see that for the Bears this year, they're still getting that NFL or that buy-in into Ben Johnson what he wants to do. does Caleb take that next step and become a top 7 to 8 quarterback in the NFL? Can he elevate players around him? Can he do it in the first, second, and third quarter, not just the fourth quarter when they're behind? Because your luck is going to run out at some point in time. And he made a lot of those plays. But when you're down 2 scores in the fourth quarter, you typically don't win. And a lot has to happen defensively, offensively. A lot just has to happen. So I need to see Ben Johnson, Caleb Williams, and that Chicago Bears offense start faster early. You know, they still had one of the top 5 offenses in the NFL last year. And if you look at what they did in the first couple quarters, they were one of the bottom 5 offenses. So I'm not expecting them to go out and score 40 points a game and be that fourth quarter offense the whole time. I just want some more consistency from play to play, quarter to quarter, and game to game. And I know that's coming from Ben Johnson as well. And I know Caleb Williams wants that. It's not just a guy sitting in central Wisconsin talking on a 2-hour weekly radio show in Greensburg, Indiana, that's somehow figured out what the NFL wants, right? So they're talking about that, but that's just what I need to see from Caleb Williams going forward. You know, another guy that I think a lot of Indiana is going to be following, Ryan, is Fernando Mendoza. And I think you should build a statue of Fernando Mendoza in Bloomington. They won't. Cignetti will get one, but Mendoza won't. But, you know, transferred from Cal, number 1 pick, Heisman Trophy winner, national champion, number 1 overall pick in the NFL draft. The Raiders drafted him number 1, brought in Kirk Cousins, who has somehow made $350 million in his career being a below average NFL quarterback. But what does success look like for Fernando Mendoza? Ryan, is it Fernando Mendoza starts from week 1 and puts up solid numbers on a team that offensively could be exciting with Ashton Jeanty and Brock Bowers and Jacoby Myers? Like, there's some guys on that offense that could be pretty solid. What are your expectations for Fernando Mendoza? And, you know, where do you think his career could go for the Raiders?
2: You know, I think they brought in Kirk Cousins because he's pretty much to a T the NFL version. You know, I get, you know, Fernando's in the NFL now, but he's pretty much to a T the NFL version of Fernando Mendoza. I don't know who starts week 1, but I think success for Fernando Mendoza starts with being able to learn, in which I know he will, being able to learn under Kirk Cousins slowly but surely. I think he's going to have a great career. I really do. I don't know if he wins one with the Raiders, but I'm sure he does win a Super Bowl at some point. He's got the mindset. He's got the talent for it. I mean, heck, you said it. The players on the Raiders, just looking at, you know, some of the roster, you'd be like, well, I mean, heck. I mean,

0: now, you know, the number one overall pick in the NFL draft. I think success will be kind to him. I think his NFL career will be kind to him. I mean, I can't predict you how many Super Bowls or how many MVPs, but I will say, you know, he'll get one of each.
1: I like that.
0: I do believe that. I think he'll have a great, you know, 10 to 15 year career in the NFL. He'll probably play for two or three different teams. And he'll probably, I don't know when he'll win one, but I know he will. I can say that confidently. Because you look at all these players who have the talent to be a Super Bowl winning quarterback. Not all of the time do they have the mindset for it and the drive to want to learn football the way Fernando Mendoza does. It's one of the reasons why so many people fell in love with how he played. It's how he studies the game of football, how he plays the game of football, his love for the game of football that makes him stand out more than any of the rest. And yeah, I success will find him in ways that you wish you could only hope for.
1: Yeah, and you know, I think with the Raiders, they have a new coach in Clint Kubiak, who was the offensive coordinator for the Seahawks last year, and what he did with Sam Darnold and leading them to a Super Bowl victory. Sam Darnold had a solid year, or pretty good year, actually, with the Minnesota Vikings the year before. The Vikings bring in J.J. McCarthy. They want to go separate, different ways, and then Sam Darnold ends up under Clint Kubiak and wins a Super Bowl. Clint Kubiak's the son of Gary Kubiak, Super Bowl winning coach. So, you know, it's in his bloodline, and the offense that he runs is actually a perfect fit for Fernando Mendoza. You know, he's going to have some RPO stuff. He's going to have that West Coast kind of dump it off and let your playmakers make a play. And they do have some playmakers. So to me, what a successful season for Fernando Mendoza looks like is, you know, I was kind of hoping he would start from day one. I don't think you pay Kirk Cousins that kind of money. Look, he's been a solid quarterback. I said below average, but he's been solid. He just doesn't win big games. But, you know, let him run out there the first 4, 5, 6 weeks, see what the offense looks like, see what the offensive line looks like. And you hope that the offensive line holds up and, you know, Kirk Cousins just doesn't play well. And then you can bring in Fernando Mendoza behind a hopefully decent offensive line with some of those guys. And so Fernando Mendoza doesn't have to be the initial savior, of the Las Vegas Raiders. But I do think he'll have a successful NFL career. I know for a fact, and I'm not going to say Super Bowls or MVPs, but I do know that nobody's going to outwork Fernando Mendoza. And, you know, Kurt Cignetti did an interview on the Rich Eisen show this past week and said, I learned a lot of stuff from Fernando Mendoza. And I kind of thought about it for a second. I'm like, well, you're a 67-year-old coach that won a national championship that's been around Nick Saban and Alabama and run your own team. Like, what could you learn from him? But he went on to say, like, the way that he prepares himself and the way that he makes sure his teammates are prepared. Like, when quarterbacks aren't successful in the NFL and transitioning from college to the NFL – you don't hear that type of stuff talked about those guys. When Anthony Richardson came into the NFL, Ryan, did any of us ever hear, man, that guy just dives into the playbook. He's a fantastic leader. Nobody's going to work harder than him. First one in, last one out. We didn't hear any of that stuff. Mm-hmm. And I heard that. I heard some of that stuff about Caleb Williams. I heard first one in, last one out, you know, studies the playbook. But I didn't hear great leader. I didn't hear things along those lines. So, no, Mendoza's not the most athletic guy in the world. He doesn't have the strongest arm in the world, but he can make all the throws. He's extremely accurate. Tom Brady's in Las Vegas. He's got some influence, and he grew up idolizing Tom Brady, like a lot of quarterbacks do. But if he can be put in the right situation, nobody's going to outwork Fernando Mendoza.

0: Mendoza. Nobody's going to lead better than Fernando Mendoza. And I think when you have those qualities coming out of college and going into the NFL with how he backed it up in college, typically those guys are successful, barring a catastrophic injury. So, you know, whether that is Josh Allen, Patrick Mahomes, Caleb Williams type stratosphere, I did throw Caleb Williams in there, or whether that's, you know, a step down, a Justin Herbert, somebody like that, guys with the pedigree that Mendoza has, the winning pedigree, and what every single coach has said about him, typically find success in the NFL. So what that looks like, especially year one, I don't know. You know, he's going to play at some point in time, unless Kirk Cousins just goes out and becomes an MVP for the Raiders, which I don't think any of us are anticipating. Then Fernando Mendoza is going to get a shot. So I'm excited to see that. The Raiders have a new fan in me because of Mendoza. And, I think that he's going to have a very, very successful career.
1: Yeah. And I can't believe we made it an hour and 56 minutes without talking about this. I am surprised you lasted this long. The U.S. Open is going on right now. Josh, give me your takes. I don't know if you've watched any of it. I know I personally haven't, but guess what? I'm starting to follow golf a little bit more. Every day I will watch a Bob Does Sports or a Bryson DeChambeau video on YouTube. I'll slowly get more into it. Thinking about maybe sometime, maybe next year, going out on the course. First time in a while.
0: Okay.
1: But I'll tell you what. Give me your takes for the last couple minutes of the show. Give me your takes on the U.S. Open.
0: Yeah, so they're in on Long Island out at Shinnecock Hills Country Club. And all we've heard was how tough this course plays. And, you know, there's a video that you need to see, Ryan. The last time they were at Shinnecock, Phil Mickelson putts, and it was about ready to roll off the green. So he ran around the hole and stopped it from running off the green, which resulted in a two-stroke penalty, and he put his ball right there. It's one of the – I've never seen it before. It's golf etiquette 101 that you just don't do that. So there could be carnage on this course. And what we saw over the first 2 days, you know, they predicted high winds on Thursday. It was extremely windy, but not as much as they thought. So that afternoon wave, the scores were lower. And, you know, the fact that Wyndham Clark, who played well, but the fact that Wyndham Clark shot a 64 at Shinnecock is insane. And if I was a member at that country club, I would be going to the USGA and saying, whoa, whoa, whoa, you guys will never come back here unless these scores are even par or higher. And it's supposed to be a test of golf. And I didn't like how the course had been set up the first two rounds. So, you know, it's already started for round three. I'm extremely excited to watch today and tomorrow. Not very often are these tournaments. The guys are so good that these turn into birdie fests and low scores, minus 20, minus 21, minus 17. Like, even on some of the hardest golf courses in the world, you know, minus 11 or minus 12. Well, the U.S. Open is supposed to be a test of your actual game and your mental game. And it hasn't been that so far. I'm hoping it gets to that. Because once a year, we should be allowed to see players struggling to shoot even par over four rounds total. And, you know, hasn't gotten there yet. I would expect Wyndham Clark, who has a four-shot lead at minus seven over some pretty good names, Matthew Fitzpatrick, Xander Schauffele, you know, Scottie Scheffler and Rory McIlroy are lurking at even par. I hope they set it up impossible today, and Wyndham Clark comes back to the field, and it sets up for a host of 15 to 20 guys that can win it tomorrow. So they need to make the course tougher, because it was pretty disappointing first 2 days as far as how the course played.
1: Who do you think will come out tomorrow as the winner of the U.S. Open?
0: Well, I'm in a one and done pool where you pick guys, you get to use them once a year, and you get dollars based off of how much they win. I started out strong, Ryan, and the last 2 months has just been a disaster. And it continues. I had clicked on Matthew Fitzpatrick at the start of the week, and then I get into listening to podcasts and dive into stats and stuff. And I said, you know what? I don't know. I think I'm going to take Bryson DeChambeau. So I clicked off of Matthew Fitzpatrick, took Bryson DeChambeau. Matthew Fitzpatrick sits in second. Bryson DeChambeau missed a cut, so Team J. Eddie Lee is struggling. So I'll go with Matthew Fitzpatrick just to kick me while I'm down. Yep. So we'll see. It's a good day. Father's Day tomorrow. Happy Father's Day to all the dads out there. And sit around and watch golf and grill some steaks and have a good Father's Day. So.
1: All righty. Another great week, Josh. Another great week.
0: Yeah, absolutely. And then, you know, right now, Ryan, there's not a ton to talk about. So we got through 2 hours without Jason, who usually talks for about an hour and 10 minutes by himself. So I think that's a win for us in a slow time of the sports year. We talked soccer. We talked baseball. We talked golf. Insane that we got through 2 hours on that, Ryan. Way to go. Well done. Well done.
1: Yes. All righty. Beyond the Game is brought to you by Batesel Chrysler Dodge Jeep, Gillen Howe Funeral Home, Acre Automotive, Decatur County Recycling, Walters Tire, Hamilton David Office, and By Ride Auto. For Josh Lee and Ryan Higginbotham, we'll see you all next week.
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That's Jason Aldean, My Kind of Party. Kyle Hatch hanging out with you on this Saturday. It's a Father's Day party up in here all weekend long, celebrating the dads like me. Hope you're having a good one, Dad. Do something for yourself this weekend. Guarantee you need the break. I can help you out with some great music. Chase Matthew, Morgan Wallen on the way. It's Bailey Zimmerman now.

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0: Dan and Shay Say So off of their new album, Young. Young will be here on August 21st. It's going to be a very personal album. That's what the guys are saying. It's their most personal yet. They said they're excited for their fans to hear it because every song is inspired by a true story. That's cool. They also say it gives you a real-time snapshot into exactly where they're at in their lives.
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0: Shaboozy has had a pretty huge year already. He is a Grammy Award winner. He teamed up with Jelly Roll. They got Best Country Duo Group Performance for their song Amen. And now a new album is almost here, end of July, July 31st. The Outlaw, Sherry Lee, and Other Western Tales drops from Shaboozy.
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0: Hey, this is Stella Lefty. 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

0: From West Park Road in Greensburg, this is Saturday Sunshine with Billy Joe. A Louisville restaurant donates 100% of profits over its first year to local nonprofits. Posted on Good News Network on May 30th. A purpose-driven restaurant located outside Louisville, Kentucky, just surpassed $100,000 in donations to local and national organizations since the owner pledged to give all of his profits to charity. Established 1 year ago to serve something greater, Noah's Kitchen donates 100% of its profits to support community initiatives, nonprofits, and ministries. Since opening in Brownsboro Crossing, every meal served has directly contributed to meaningful impact, transforming everyday dining into an opportunity to give back. Proceeds from preparing plates of their elevated comfort food have supported groups like Hope Rescued, Camberwell Grief Sanctuary, the Prisoners' Hope, and Sunrise Children's Services, as well as numerous nonprofits that each got between $1,000 to $4,000. As Noah's Kitchen approaches its one-year anniversary on June 18th, the team looks forward to celebrating their milestone with the community they've impacted through their 501c3 charitable restaurant located on the city's East End. For more information about Noah's Kitchen, check out goodnewsnetwork.com. Ella Langley's number one streak ends as global superstar strikes again, posted on June 19th by Chris Piner on AmericanSongwriter.com. Ella Langley produced more than a few hit songs with I Can't Love You Anymore, Be Her, and You Look Like You Love Me. Although each release expanded Langley's grasp on country music, nothing compared to Choosing Texas. It completely dominated the airwaves, the charts, and the genre. The hitmaker not only landed at number one in the U.S. country airplay, but she snagged the top spot on the U.S. Billboard Hot 100, with Choosing Texas giving Langley a career-defining moment. The singer recently fell from number one thanks to global superstar Taylor Swift. When Disney and Pixar were putting the final touches of Toy Story 5, the production turned to Swift to help bring Jessie's story to life. Getting the chance to watch an early screening of the film, Swift collaborated with Jack Antonoff on the lyrics for I Knew It, I Knew You, released on June 5th to promote the newest installment in the Toy Story franchise. Swift soared to number one on the U.S. Billboard Hot 100. It was the U.S. Hot Country song charts that was surprising. While the singer once explored a career in country music, she eventually ventured into other genres, helping her gain global stardom. But with I Knew It, I Knew You exploring country music themes, the singer returned to the genre she once called home. While falling from number one due to Taylor Swift, Disney, and Toy Story, Langley received some good news from the Grammy Awards. Recent changes to the Grammy Awards expanded the Best New Artist rules, which previously limited singers to just three nominations. That limit has been increased to four. The last time Langley entered the category was at the height of her collaboration with Riley Green on You Look Like You Love Me. Released in a statement on the changes, Grammy CEO Harvey Mason Jr. said, "We've heard from the music community the way that artists are being developed is changing. The time it's taking to find success or recognition can take longer than it once did. Artists are often releasing more music before they actually break through the consciousness of the consumers or of the voters, and that evolution directly impacts the category." Falling from number one to Swift is hardly a sign of trouble for Langley. With Grammy eligibility back in play and Choosing Texas continuing to connect with fans, the country singer is primed for a major run. For more information about Ella Langley falling from number one to Taylor Swift, check out AmericanSongwriter.com. 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
3: 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This is your IHSAA. Along with Jim Leisure, I'm John Herrick. Thank you so much for being with us. Andrean's got some work to do, down by 5 runs. Miller Staubaum steps up first from the left-handed batter's box to face the right-handed Tate Troxel. Staubaum hitting .258 on the year, a 6-1 junior. And the 0-1 misses outside, 1-1. Staubaum with 17 hits on the year, 19 runs scored, and 18 driven in. And now he falls behind in the count, 1-2. Does have 3 doubles. And that pitch was way outside, and Cale tried to stop it. It goes bouncing up in the dirt, high in the air. But, of course, the inning just started, so there's nobody on the base paths yet. So all that ends up being is ball two. So Tate Troxel did walk Gobin, but then he struck out Nat and Lubash to end the first. And he just struck out Staubaum looking. So 3 Ks already for Tate Troxel, the Alabama commit.
4: Yeah, I think that Staubaum was looking for something else. Looked like he was just kind of fooled by the pitch, and because it was a strike. But I don't. It's just he wasn't looking for that. He was looking for something else and didn't get it.
3: Matt Kulig is next, 6'2" sophomore playing second base tonight, and is only hitting .175 on the year. And the right-hander sees a fastball go flying in, nailing the inside corner for a strike. 0-1.
4: When I was a coach, John, I always encouraged my hitters to always think fastball and adjust a change in curve.
3: Troxel just goes with another fastball, and he works incredibly quickly to make it 0-2. Golden Eagle fans loving every minute of that. And swing and a miss. Cale has to throw him out at first base because the ball rolled in the dirt, and that's exactly what he does to Kulig. So Tate Troxel, after letting the first 2 runners on in the first with a single and a walk, he has now retired 5 Andrean 59ers in a row. And his team leads it 5-0 in the bottom of the second inning over Andrean.
5: Bobby has some plans outside this weekend. Saturday, the better of the 2 weekend days. For tonight, partly cloudy and mild. The overnight low is 61. During the day Saturday, mostly sunny skies. A warm day, still comfortable. High temperature of 82. Sunny, mostly cloudy with afternoon showers and thunderstorms likely. High temperature is 78 degrees. And on Monday, chance of a morning shower, then partly sunny, high temperature of 76. Have a wonderful weekend. For Tree Country 1330, this is Randy Alice.
0: 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Thank you, Steve Jobs. This has been your Saturday Sunshine quote.
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That's Tucker Wetmore and Brunette. Kyle Hatch hanging out with you on this Saturday. Saturday before Father's Day. If you haven't remembered yet, go get Dad a gift. Or at least drop him a line. Write him a note. Say hello. Gifts for dads don't really need to cost much. All we really want to know is that you care about us, too. Luke Combs and Hardy coming up. It's Luke Bryan now.

0: are some charming stories that come out of the internet. Luke Combs found out about a third grade classroom that listens to his music while they're doing their writing lessons. Apparently, the teacher says that during writing, having music in the background helps the kids focus and get their jobs done. So Luke Combs, she says, is one of the favorites. And there was this adorable video of all the kids writing while listening to Luke Combs. So he sent them a brand new record player to thank them and let them keep listening to music while they're doing their writing. 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

It is really nice having Taylor Swift back in country music. That's I Knew It, I Knew You from Toy Story 5. That movie's actually got me wanting to go back to the movie theater to watch a movie. Maybe I take my boys to see it tomorrow.

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0: It's a special anniversary for Scotty McCreery this year. 15 years since he was on the Grand Ole Opry stage, since he did American Idol. He said that he's decided to put together a retrospective. His new album is called 15. He says, looking back on the past 15 years, it was all about the appreciation for him. He was like, if you're thinking about 15, the first song people think about from him was that Josh Turner song, Your Man. So that came to mind. He said that he put together a whole bunch of songs that just celebrated 15 years in the industry.
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Bailey Zimmerman there with Rock in a Hard Place. Kyle Hatch hanging out with you on this Saturday. Got a good hour of music for us. You're going to want to keep it locked in right here. Zach Top coming up with South of Sanity. I got Luke Holmes back in the saddle, too. First up, it's the latest from Luke Bryan. This is Country, She Knows It.

0: Zach Topcher is planning ahead. We are barely halfway through the year this year. I don't even know if we're officially at the halfway point. We're getting close. But Zach Top is looking at 2027. That's when his new album is coming out, next spring. And he teased a cool collaboration with Red Clay Strays, too. 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

0: Well, Father's Day is coming up, right? It's tomorrow. And it turns out Father's Day is done a little bit differently over in Germany. Maybe we should follow suit because this sounds like a lot of fun. In Father's Day, men load up wagons with beer and food and then pull them through town and get into the woods and just spend a day drinking and eating with fellow dads. I'm sure a lot of trouble has gotten into those days, probably a lot of calls to whatever the equivalent of 911 is over there. But that'd be a lot of fun. Let's load up wagons full of beer and food and meet in the woods.
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0: I have really been enjoying the World Cup this year. I played soccer when I was a kid, then I mostly forgot about it for a long time. But I'm so stoked on soccer. It's been a lot of fun to follow. I guess a full 60% of Americans now say they are fans of soccer. We all grew up playing it, but then you become like a fan of a real sport like football. I guess I shouldn't have said that. Football is also a real sport. We are having a fantastic World Cup.
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0: 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Not that he hasn't already been, well, blowing up everything he touches. 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

0: Lauren Elena, Chase Matthew there. It's All My Exes. Lauren's got a new album out, and that's going to be on it. It's called Stages. It'll be here August 28th, and then she heads out on the Stages tour at the beginning of October.
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0: Chesney there with Carry On. I'm Kyle Hatch, and I'm going to do just that. It's wrapping things up for me today. I'll be back in here with you tomorrow celebrating Father's Day with you. Until then, make sure you take care of one another, love one another, and be well.
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0: Oh, he thought the grass was going to be greener on the other side, pushed her away. She found out 6 months later, actually, the grass is greener on the other side for me. You can stay away. That is Megan Maroney, 6 months later. And in a few minutes, Chris Stapleton's got nobody to blame, and Shaboozy is singing with Jelly Roll.
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0: shouldn't be wishing that you're other people. 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
1: 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And here's Kenny Chesney with just good advice.

0: out there promoting that song about his wife. He's out there working on his fourth studio album and opening a big old bar in Nashville. That is Kane Brown, a woman. In a few minutes, got John Party's new song, Boots Off. Luke Combs on the way. 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

0: Jason Aldean, don't tell on me. All right, this is very funny to hear. It's ridiculous. Got to see this. So I didn't know what a coochie sweater was, but I had to learn for this. So coochie sweater would be like a thick knitted sweater that's like 3D that in no way should you be working out while wearing one. Well, Coleman Domingo remembers when he was on Nash Bridges. He was working out. They told him to wear that sweater and get in a fight in it.
1: I kidnapped Don Johnson's daughter, and then he found me, and I happened to be wearing a, you know that Bill Cosby coochie sweater? I was wearing a coochie sweater, like, while I was working out, and he busts through the door, and I'm like, oh, and I throw the weights off, and I'm running, then he kicks me in the ass through the window, and then he picks me up, and he slaps me around, he's like, where is she? I'm like, it's my favorite episode, it's so crazy and rabid, and you're like, what is happening?
2: You're wearing
1: a coochie sweater while I'm working out.
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0: Sometimes we'll think, oh, I wish I could go back and have a second chance with that person. I wouldn't mess it up. You're like, but if you went back in time, you wouldn't get your you wouldn't get the life experience, the maturity, all of that, and you'd probably act like the same idiot you did before and screw it up. John Morgan being honest. Kid myself. And in a few minutes, Riley Green's having a fun night, and Lainey Wilson, just as someone who loves her for being the mess that she is.
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0: From West Park Road in Greensburg, this is Saturday Sunshine with Billy Joe. Ella Langley's number one streak ends as global superstar strikes again, posted on June 19th by Chris Piner on AmericanSongwriter.com. Ella Langley produced more than a few hit songs with I Can't Love You Anymore, Be Her, and You Look Like You Love Me. Although each release expanded Langley's grasp on country music, nothing compared to Choosing Texas. It completely dominated the airwaves, the charts, and the genre. The hitmaker not only landed at number one in the U.S. country airplay, but she snagged the top spot on the U.S. Billboard Hot 100, with Choosing Texas giving Langley a career-defining moment. The singer recently fell from number one thanks to global superstar Taylor Swift. When Disney and Pixar were putting the final touches of Toy Story 5, the production turned to Swift to help bring Jessie's story to life. Getting the chance to watch an early screening of the film, Swift collaborated with Jack Antonoff on the lyrics for I Knew It, I Knew You, released on June 5th to promote the newest installment in the Toy Story franchise. Swift soared to number one on the U.S. Billboard Hot 100. It was the U.S. Hot Country song charts that was surprising. While the singer once explored a career in country music, she eventually ventured into other genres, helping her gain global stardom. But with I Knew It, I Knew You exploring country music themes, the singer returned to the genre she once called home. While falling from number one due to Taylor Swift, Disney, and Toy Story, Langley received some good news from the Grammy Awards. Recent changes to the Grammy Awards expanded the Best New Artist rules, which previously limited singers to just three nominations. That limit has been increased to four. The last time Langley entered the category was at the height of her collaboration with Riley Green on You Look Like You Love Me. Releasing a statement on the changes, Grammy CEO Harvey Mason Jr. said, "We've heard from the music community the way that artists are being developed is changing. The time it's taking to find success or recognition can take longer than it once did. Artists are often releasing more music before they actually break through the consciousness of the consumers or of the voters, and that evolution directly impacts the category." Falling from number one to Swift is hardly a sign of trouble for Langley. With Grammy eligibility back in play and Choosing Texas continuing to connect with fans, the country singer is primed for a major run. For more information about Ella Langley falling from number one to Taylor Swift, check out AmericanSongwriter.com. A Louisville restaurant donates 100% of profits over its first year to local nonprofits. Posted on Good News Network on May 30th. A purpose-driven restaurant located outside Louisville, Kentucky, just surpassed $100,000 in donations to local and national organizations since the owner pledged to give all of his profits to charity. Established 1 year ago to serve something greater, Noah's Kitchen donates 100% of its profits to support community initiatives, nonprofits, and ministries. Since opening in Brownsboro Crossing, every meal served has directly contributed to meaningful impact, transforming everyday dining into an opportunity to give back. Proceeds from preparing plates of their elevated comfort food have supported groups like Hope Rescued, Camberwell Grief Sanctuary, the Prisoners Hope, and Sunrise Children's Services, as well as numerous nonprofits that each got between $1,000 to $4,000. As Noah's Kitchen approaches its one-year anniversary on June 18th, the team looks forward to celebrating their milestone with the community they've impacted through their 501c3 charitable restaurant located on the city's East End. For more information about Noah's Kitchen, check out goodnewsnetwork.com.
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4: Guerin Catholic over Andrean in our 3A baseball state championship on the IHSAA Champions Radio Network. This is your IHSAA. Along with Jim Leisure, I'm John Herrick. Thank you so much for being with us. Andrean's got some work to do, down by 5 runs. Miller Staubaum steps up first from the left-handed batter's box to face the right-handed Tate Troxel. Staubaum hitting 258 on the year, a 6-1 junior. And the 0-1 misses outside, 1-1. Staubaum with 17 hits on the year, 19 runs scored, and 18 driven in. And now he falls behind in the count, 1-2. Does have 3 doubles. And that pitch was way outside, and Kale tried to stop it. It goes bouncing up in the dirt, high in the air. But, of course, the inning just started, so there's nobody on the base paths yet. So all that ends up being is ball two. So Tate Troxel did walk Gobin, but then he struck out Nat and Lubash to end the first. And he just struck out Staubaum looking. So 3 Ks already for Tate Troxel, the Alabama commit.
5: Yeah, I think that Staubaum was looking for something else. Looked like he was just kind of fooled by the pitch, and because it was a strike. But I don't. He wasn't looking for that. He was looking for something else and didn't get it.
4: Matt Kulig is next, 6'2" sophomore playing second base tonight, and is only hitting 175 on the year. And the right-hander sees a fastball go flying in, nailing the inside corner for a strike. 0-1.
5: When I was a coach, John, I always encouraged my hitters to always think fastball and adjust to change and curve.
4: Troxel just goes with another fastball, and he works incredibly quickly to make it 0-2. Golden Eagle fans loving every minute of that. And swing and a miss. Kale has to throw him out at first base because the ball rolled in the dirt, and that's exactly what he does to Kulig. So Tate Troxel, after letting the first 2 runners on in the first with a single and a walk, he has now retired 5 Andrean 59ers in a row. And his team leads it 5-0 in the bottom of the second inning over Andrew.
6: Well, we have some plans outside this weekend. Saturday, the better of the 2 weekend days. For tonight, partly cloudy and mild. The overnight low is 61. During the day Saturday, mostly sunny skies. A warm day, still comfortable. High temperature of 82. Sunday, mostly cloudy with afternoon showers and thunderstorms likely. High temperature is 78 degrees. And on Monday, chance of a morning shower, then partly sunny, high temperature of 76. Have a wonderful weekend. 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
2: Here's my new song,
1: Killing Me.
2: Killing Me, actually, I wrote here at the ranch as well. I just kind of run around hunting. We're actually in the middle of another song, and I started playing that melody just kind of out of nowhere, and I stopped both of them, and I said, this melody, I don't know where this just came from, but we got to chase it. Whenever that just kind of fell out of my brain and chased that whole idea, and turned out to be a great song on the record.

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0: Marty, Eric Church, and Tim McGraw, MacArthur. I want you to hear this story just because rarely ever do you hear something going this direction. So you've definitely had a fantasy of like looking cool in front of somebody that you had a crush on and like having a movie-esque moment with them. But most of the time, that doesn't happen. Well, Riley Green, the singer, okay? He had a chance to have a cool sports moment in front of a girl, and he messed it up, and you go, well, it probably didn't matter. Actually, it did matter, and she brought it up to him later.
1: I missed a dunk when I was playing basketball. I was in 10th grade against Alexandria High School. I don't know. I tried to bring it back too far, and I missed it. Yeah, and I actually took a girl to prom, and she said, aren't you the guy that missed that dunk? Honestly, I'm surprised I have a career after that moment.
2: And what do you want to say to that girl?
1: I want to invite her to Alexandria High School one day. Y'all bring the cameras, and I'm gonna dunk.
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0: You know when you're in the middle of drinking, when you start convincing somebody that you're the logical one and you're not drunk and acting weird, that you're definitely drunk and acting weird. Yeah, that is Riley Green failing at that. Think as you drunk. And in a few minutes, got Jelly Roll on the way, and a girl who is known for covering 90s country music songs on social media, Alexandra Kay, is on the way.
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That is Luke Bryan. Someone else calling you baby. I am Biscuit. It is Saturday, and here's Kenny Chesney trying to get you to pay attention to what's in front of you right now and what's in your future. 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Come on now. 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

0: got to be open and vulnerable to get the most out of love. Ashley McBride, what if we don't? You got to hear this story. I just can't believe this happened. So Steven Spielberg, anybody would love to sit down and talk movies and everything with him. And he was asked the question, like, if you could sit down with anybody living or dead, but when it comes to movies, who would you talk to? And he said Alfred Hitchcock. Now, you need to hear how close he got to having that conversation with Alfred Hitchcock and what Alfred Hitchcock did to him in real life.
1: I tried to meet Hitchcock several times. He wouldn't meet me. And then after Jaws came out, became a big hit that summer, and I had a reporter from the Washington Post doing a profile on me. And so I said, let's go see if we can both meet Alfred Hitchcock. And I walked on to the Hitchcock stage, and there was Hitchcock with his back to me. And I noticed that Hitchcock made a gesture with his hand, and an assistant director came running over, and the AD turned and looked right at me and walked right over and said, you have to leave.
2: Oh,
3: whoa.
2: My God.
1: And we were thrown off the set.
2: What?
1: Yeah, so I
2: you
1: never...
2: You still want to have dinner with him?
1: Yes. He's a genius. I want to ask him. I had nothing but questions for him.
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